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5: ABC News, I'm Chuck Sievertson. Oil tankers are not yet moving through the Strait of Hormuz. President Trump, in announcing on social media the immediate lifting of the U.S. Navy blockade of the oil shipping route, also is writing that the strait isn't opening until the signing of the deal on Friday. That's because the oil flow is linked to removing mines, says the president. Prime Minister of Pakistan says the initial agreement, not a final nuclear deal, covers Lebanon and Iranian demand. It comes after Israeli air attacks in Beirut today drew condemnation from the Iranians. Avner Levon, a former senior officer who worked in Israeli military intelligence, on ABC's This Week.
6: Prime Minister Netanyahu would think it's a bad deal because it gives Iran a lifeline of financial aid, financial support, where what Iran really needs is more pressure.
5: U.S. and global oil are trading lower. Stock futures are higher. This is ABC News. Swiss voters have rejected a far-right proposal to cap their nation's population at 10 million. Not only does the crisis in the Mideast with Iran send oil and gasoline prices higher, this could too. ABC's Jim Ryan.
7: Even soaring gas prices haven't quelled Americans' demand for travel, but now industry analysts expect inventories to run short this summer as U.S. refineries struggle to keep running close to their capacity.
5: For the first time ever, the New York Knicks will get a parade for their NBA championship. Two of their fans.
8: Everyone always called us trash. It was always the Knicks are trash, Knicks are trash. What happened now?
9: We are finally
8: champions!
10: I'm feeling ecstatic right now. Amazing. It's a great feeling to finally get a championship after so many years.
5: Mayor Zoran Mamdani says Thursday will be a ceremony at City Hall and a first ever for the Knicks ticker tape parade. Neither their 1973 nor 1970 NBA titles were celebrated with a parade. Chuck Sievertson, ABC News.
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16: Over on the east end of town, looks like we have a brand new accident. I-70 westbound at Peoria Street. Some stop-and-go traffic back from Pena Boulevard. Unsure of lane blockage. You're going to see some slowdowns if you're coming back into town from DIA. I-25 north and southbound showing highway speeds through town. Easy driving up north into the Fort Collins area and down south to Colorado Springs as well. Back to town, 225 north and southbound flowing through Aurora and the Tech Center with traffic. I'm Mark Swan.
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26: Welcome, it is the Ben Ferguson Show, Hour 2, and it's so nice to have you with us tonight. We get to start with some very big breaking news. It is news that the president has been talking about and telegraphing for quite some time. So here it is. President Trump, the deal is scheduled to get signed. That is the headline. President Trump announcing over the weekend that a peace agreement between the United States and Iran has effectively been completed and now is awaiting formal signatures. In a True Social post, President Trump said the deal is scheduled to get signed tomorrow. And immediately after it is signed, the Hormuz Strait is open to all. Now, Trump later stated that the agreement with Iran was now complete and announced the U.S. naval blockade would end as part of the arrangement. Senior administration officials have indicated they believe the deal is highly likely to be finalized early this week. White House officials reportedly said they were approximately 85% confident of an agreement that would be signed, stressing that any sanctions relief or economic benefits for Iran would be tied to compliance with the terms of the agreement. The administration has repeatedly emphasized that the deal is, quote, performance-based, meaning Iran must fulfill its obligations before receiving significant economic concessions. Now, President Trump's key message on Iran has been very simple. He's repeatedly argued that the objective is also basic. Iran cannot have a nuclear weapon. According to reports early Sunday, Trump said Iran no longer wants a nuclear weapon and expressed confidence that the agreement would ensure Tehran does not pursue one in the future. Now, Trump has also rejected reports about leaked Iranian versions of the agreement, saying, quote, the terms that Iran leaked out have nothing to do with the terms that were agreed to in writing. He further described Iranian negotiators as very dishonorable people for leaking what he says were inaccurate details. Now, what the deal appears to include that I'm being told is this. Now, the full text, I want to be honest about this, has not been released publicly. But I've been told from people that I trust that in the framework, this is what is in there. Number one, reopening the Strait of Hormuz to commercial shipping. We've already seen oil prices drop significantly on that news. Number two, ending the U.S. naval blockade. Number three, a a 60-day period of negotiations over Iran's nuclear program. The other issue in the deal is this: Iranians' commitment to not pursue nuclear weapons. And then there are different things tied to that. That also includes the, quote, potential sanctions relief, all, again, tied to verified compliance. This is literally the definition of trust, but verify. Now, if you're looking at this from a big picture moment, for the Trump White House, this message at peace through strength not only is their plan, but it's worked. And after months of military pressure, economic pressure, and international negotiations, the administration is now saying this is a major diplomatic victory that not only could reopen one of the world's most important energy corridors, but also forces Iran back to the negotiation table and now concessions on their nuclear ambitions. President Trump is now betting that the maximum pressure that was produced and what years of diplomacy could not under other administrations is that now we have an Iran that agrees not only to keep the Strait of Hormuz open and return to the negotiating table, but now publicly is saying that they are not going to obtain a nuclear weapon. The administration is now saying the deal is done, quote unquote, and now the world's going to be watching to see if Tehran will actually follow through. Now, to be clear, Iran could lie. Iran could renege. Iran could not sign the deal at the last moment. All of these things are real options. By the way, they could also sign the deal. And after they sign that deal, something else could happen. They could, well, break the terms of the deal. There is a lot that could happen. There is a lot that could go wrong when you're dealing with a terrorist organization. And that is exactly who we are dealing with. There is no doubt that things could change. But what the president has also made clear is this: if they do renege on the deal, if they lie, if they try to cheat, if they do something they're not supposed to do, America will respond. And more than likely, we will respond in a military manner. We will certainly respond instantly with sanctions. We will respond in any way that we need to, in any way that we feel like we need to protect America. Because this does boil down to one issue. This is a national security, a national defense issue. The president has made that abundantly clear. By the way, the same Democrats that are criticizing this president right now are the same Democrats that demanded that Iran not get nuclear weapons, that promised to stop Iran from getting nuclear weapons. This is the same Democratic Party in the Obama administration and the Biden administration that said there was a red line with Iran getting a nuclear weapon. So if you're a liberal right now and you're angry over what the president just pulled off, you're then actually really angry with the same foreign policy that the Democratic Party promised you that they were going to follow through on, and they did not do it. So here we are, inching closer. Many would argue much closer to a real nuclear deal. A real deal that keeps America safe and, honestly, the rest of the world. Are there things that could change? Yes. But if you want a real headline right now, here's what I would write. The Iran war is over. A deal has been reached between the U.S. and Iran. President Trump is urging the ships of the world to start your engines because the Strait of Hormuz opens on Friday. President Trump yet again confirming not just the U.S., but to the world that a peace deal with Iran is complete. And most importantly, adding that the Strait of Hormuz was reopening and that the U.S. Navy blockade of the Strait would come to an end. This is a victory that every American should celebrate and many around the world should celebrate. And it is a victory the president, by the way, gave us on his birthday weekend, as he turned 80 years old. The Vice President J.D. Vance saying this: Iran deal will transform the Middle East and ensure that Tehran will never, ever have a nuclear weapon. By the way, world leaders are also praising President Trump at this hour, saying it is hugely important, the Iranian peace deal. And what's happening with crude oil? Well, at this moment, as I'm recording this, crude has fallen to the lowest price since March the 5th on the Iran war ending. Something else that the President of the United States of America promised would happen. Now, this is good news as well going into the midterm elections. And make no mistake about it, the president was looking at that calendar just like every other candidate that was on the ballot. 474-9732. 1-800-474-9732. 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A lot more coming up on the Ben Ferguson Show. And don't forget, I do this show as a podcast each and every day. So make sure you download the Ben Ferguson podcast wherever you get your podcasts and don't miss an episode. And we'll have the latest of the news coming out of the White House every morning. Download the 47 Morning Update if you want to know what's happening every morning as well. We'll be right back.
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6: ABC News, I'm Chuck Sievertson. There's a deal, but it's not the whole deal. President Trump and Iran announcing the immediate lifting of the U.S. Navy blockade of the Strait of Hormuz, but the oil shipping route isn't opening until the signing of the deal next Friday. Mines have to be cleared, says the president. Iran's National Security Council says the war on all fronts, including Lebanon, will end immediately and permanently. It says negotiations for a final agreement, which includes nuclear issues, are still ahead. Bob McNally, head of Rapidan Energy Group.
7: There's a risk that that hole will be with us, if you will, in July and August, and that we still could see upward pressure on prices later this summer because of the size of the hole that has been ripped into the global oil market.
6: President Trump will travel tonight to a G7 summit in Evian, France. Massive Russian missile attack tonight on Ukraine. This is ABC News. A daredevil adventurer known as the Spider-Man of Yemen is dead. Officials say while attempting to climb vertical rock faces without safety equipment, he lost his grip and fell into a volcano crater 393 feet down. He was 30. Rescue teams recovered the body. Thinking about family, one of the stars of the New York Knicks' first NBA championship in 53 years, ABC's Trevor Ault spoke to most valuable player Jalen Brunson in San Antonio.
8: What does it mean to you to get to experience this with your dad alongside you?
9: The world. But to be able to do this with him, I would not trade it for anything.
6: His dad's assistant Knicks coach Rick Brunson. Knicks center Karl Anthony Towns.
10: When the adrenaline and the cheers subside, I wish I had a chance to hug my mother in this. But I know that she's here with me. She's giving me the hug. Energy never dies.
6: There'll be a ticker tape parade in New York for the Knicks on Thursday and a ceremony at City Hall. Chuck Sievertson, ABC News.
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4: Now, impact traffic.
12: Clear driving throughout the Denver metro for the 9 o'clock. I-25 north and southbound showing highway speeds through town as well as up north into the Fort Collins area and down south to Colorado Springs as well. Back to town, I-70 east and westbound flowing free from the foothills to DIA. And back again south of there, I-225 north and southbound no complaints to Aurora and the Tech Center. With traffic, I'm Mark Swan.
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17: Welcome back to the Beacon with Michael Brown. Glad to have you joining me. Appreciate you joining the program. Text line's always open, 33103, keyword Mike or Michael. Be sure and follow me on social media. It's all pretty much, whether it's X, Facebook, or Instagram, it's all at Michael D. Brown. You can find it pretty easily. So I spent a significant portion of today's program talking about the SpaceX IPO yesterday, and how it turned more than 4,000 people into millionaires, turned Elon Musk into a trillionaire, and how the left has gone apoplectic about it because they can't stand the fact that somebody is becoming wealthy. They see that pot of gold and they want to confiscate it. They want to steal it. They want to

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9: ABC News, I'm Chuck Sievertson. An agreement announced by President Trump and Iran, a formal signing is next Friday, but it's not a final deal. Though the U.S. naval blockade of the Strait of Hormuz is lifted, it's not open until Friday because mines have to be cleared, says the president. Iran's National Security Council says the war on all fronts, including Lebanon, ends immediately and permanently. ABC's Martha Raddatz.
10: White House officials have said this agreement is not based on trust but verification, and this still has a very long way to go before any permanent peace or nuclear deal is hammered out.
9: Albanians by the thousands in Tirana are protesting, opposing a planned luxury development on an environmentally sensitive stretch of coastline, a project linked to President Trump's son-in-law, Jared Kushner. The Carolina Hurricanes won their first Stanley Cup championship in 20 years Sunday night, beating the Vegas Golden Knights 3-0. This is ABC News.
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14: Driving throughout the Denver metro tonight, I-25 north and southbound, showing highway speeds through town. I-70 east and westbound, flowing free from the foothills to DIA and back again on the south end. C-470 east and westbound, flowing free. The same goes for E-470 north and southbound. Hampton Avenue east and westbound, easy driving. 6th east and westbound, no complaints through Lakewood with traffic. I'm Mark Swan.
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5: Hey, welcome back to Weekend with Michael Brown. Glad to have you with me. I appreciate you tuning in. As always, I want to tell you how much I appreciate everybody tuning in. 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As I said, the radio program is the radio program, and that's the brief that follows up with all the details. One story that broke yesterday that really, I guess it surprised me in this sense. But before I tell you the story, let's go back to, say, COVID. Let's go back to 2020 or so. The claim that the United States operated secret biolabs for weapons development was very widely across social media, the cabal, the Wall Street Journal, Washington Post, New York Times, They all dismissed those claims as conspiracy theory and that they were disinformation campaigns and that the disinformation campaigns were originating from, you know, Russia and Chinese officials, particularly during the 2022 invasion of Ukraine by Russia. Well, turns out that the claim of U.S.-funded biolabs developing bioweapons, wonder what happened to that theory. The director of national intelligence, Tulsi Gabbard, I think a lot of critics of her expected her to leave the director of national intelligence office quietly, maybe fly back to Hawaii, with, you know, figuratively with her tail between her legs. But they are apparently wrong about that. Now, you may recall that Tulsi Gabbard quit as the DNI because her husband, I forget what kind of cancer it is, but it's like stage four and it's virtually inoperable. And so she's asked for prayers and she told the president that she really needs to devote her time to the last, you know, months or whatever year he might have in his life. And then the conspiracy theory started flying. Well, she quit because she was going to, you know, she was going to get fired. I'm not convinced of that. And for those who thought that she was going to quietly go away, yesterday, Friday, she released a video, which you're going to hear, detailing something that we've always known, but that the government refused to admit, and that the cabal kept telling all of us was a conspiracy theory. And that is that the United States has been funding gain-of-function biolabs all over the world, including an array of such dangerous labs in Ukraine. A lot of people got suspended over at X, formerly Twitter, or Facebook, particularly during the 2021 period, during COVID, for even asking about the subject, which we knew intuitively was undoubtedly true.
12: After months of searching through intelligence community holdings and files, today I'm releasing new evidence of longstanding U.S. government funding of more than 120 biolabs in over 30 countries. Now, these biolabs include labs in places like Ukraine, which could be at risk of compromise due to the ongoing Russia-Ukraine war. In fact, the intelligence community had previously warned that a U.S.-funded biolab in Ukraine likely housed dangerous pathogens and remained vulnerable to longstanding threats of Russian attack, seizure, or damage. Now, until now, evidence regarding the full existence and funding of these laboratories had been knowingly withheld from you, the American people. Many of these U.S. government-funded biolabs are currently or have previously engaged in research using hazardous and highly contagious pathogens, and in some cases included dangerous gain-of-function research with very little visibility or oversight. Now, President Trump clearly understands the serious threat dangerous gain-of-function research poses to the American people. And this is why he took decisive action over a year ago. On May 25th, 2025, he signed an executive order to end federal funding of gain-of-function research around the world. Here at ODNI, I issued new guidance to the intelligence community directing increased collection on these laboratories and facilities overseas. And we're already seeing the results of this increased collection. We're learning new details, for example, on clinical trials that are underway at these facilities and that are raising significant ethical, financial, and security concerns regarding the supposed public health initiatives and U.S. national security. Now, despite the obvious potential for catastrophic global impact that research on dangerous pathogens in biolabs can have, politicians and so-called health professionals like Dr. Fauci, as well as entities within the Biden administration's national security team, lied repeatedly to the American people about the existence of U.S.-funded and supported biolabs. Not only did they lie, they threatened those who attempted to expose the truth. So this release today breaks new ground as the information surrounding the existence, history, locations, and funding of these U.S.-funded biolabs has been intentionally covered up by very powerful people who falsely claimed that these biolabs didn't exist. Now, they accuse anyone who says otherwise to be foreign assets and traitors to America. Now, ODNI will continue working closely with partners across the U.S. government to identify exactly where these labs are and what pathogens they contain to end dangerous gain-of-function research that threatens the health and well-being of the American people and people around the world.
5: Wow. Now, that's great, and that's what we call in the business a good start. That's a bombshell that's getting very little attention. So what's the next step? Well, there are at least two paths that I think need to be pursued. One is a legal path. Another is a political path. The legal path is that, one, we need to find out the who, what, where, when, and why, all the five W's of who was involved in these labs, whether or not there indeed was any breach of national security, whether they violated any U.S. statutes, and whether any particular individuals. I was going to use the word incredible. I don't think that's right. I find it a wow moment that she mentioned Dr. Fauci. Now, I know he has been pardoned. He's been pardoned by President Biden for any crimes that he may have committed. It's a very broad, overreaching pardon. Nonetheless, they should still haul his butt before Congress, or maybe a grand jury. And I'm going to step out on a limb and say, and if there is evidence of criminal wrongdoing, at least file the charges. And if they want to bring up the defense of the pardon, then let them do that. But let's at least see what the charges would look like, even if he can defeat those with a presidential pardon. Now, some lawyers will argue, well, wait a minute, that's double jeopardy. I'm not sure that kind of procedural move has ever been tested. But then, on the other hand, we need the political. We need to hold, and the president does, and don't laugh, but so do members of Congress. They need to hold the administrative state accountable for lying all those years about those labs. Put that in your pipe and smoke. It's the Weekend with Michael Brown. Thanks for tuning in. Everybody have a great weekend. I'll talk to you later.
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18: ABC News, I'm Chuck Sievertson. An agreement announced by President Trump and Iran, a formal signing is next Friday, but it's not a final deal. Though the U.S. naval blockade of the Strait of Hormuz is lifted, it's not open until Friday because mines have to be cleared, says the president. Iran's National Security Council says the war on all fronts, including Lebanon, ends immediately and permanently. ABC's Martha Raddatz.
19: White House officials have said this agreement is not based on trust but verification, and this still has a very long way to go before any permanent peace or nuclear deal is hammered out.
18: Albanians by the thousands in Tirana are protesting, opposing a planned luxury development on an environmentally sensitive stretch of coastline, a project linked to President Trump's son-in-law, Jared Kushner. The Carolina Hurricanes won their first Stanley Cup championship in 20 years Sunday night, beating the Vegas Golden Knights 3-0. This is ABC News. A fourth shark attack off Australia in recent weeks. The swimmer in critical condition. Agriculture Minister Tara Moriarty of New South Wales.
20: Nothing is off the table in terms of how we deal with sharks going forward, but I'm particularly interested in further advice on how we can expand the use of technology, which means we can spot sharks sooner and get beaches closed and keep people safer.
18: For the first time, the New York Knicks will get a parade for their NBA championship.
21: Everyone always called us trash. It was always the Knicks are trash. Knicks are trash. What happened now?
22: We are finally.
21: We got champions.
23: I'm feeling ecstatic right now. Amazing. It's a great feeling to finally get a championship after so many years.
18: Mayor Zoran Mondani says Thursday will be a ceremony at City Hall and a ticker tape parade. Neither their 1973 nor 1970 NBA titles were celebrated with a parade. Chuck Sievertson, ABC News.
24: It started off as a normal day. I felt fine when I arrived at the plant.
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10: ABC News, I'm Chuck Sievertson. A deal announced by the U.S. and Iran ends the war on all fronts, including Lebanon, but no word about it resolving Iran's nuclear issues. Formal signing is Friday, though President Trump says the U.S. naval blockade, the Strait of Hormuz, is lifted. It's not open till Friday because mines have to be cleared. Iran says negotiations for a final agreement are ahead. The New York Knicks waited 53 years for an NBA championship. Sunday night on the ice, the Carolina Hurricanes won their first Stanley Cup championship in 20 years, beating the Vegas Golden Knights 3-0. Jordan Staal crowned the NHL's MVP.
11: It's amazing. It's just something I've been going after ever since we got the first one. I mean, you want to win it again and again and again. And what a feeling, what a battle the boys were grinding today.
10: At the White House Sunday night, a $60 million sponsor-covered UFC event, 7 cage fights. Mr. Trump friends with UFC's chief. This is ABC News.
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10: ABC News, I'm Chuck Sievertson. A deal announced by the U.S. and Iran ends the war on all fronts, including Lebanon, but no word about it resolving Iran's nuclear issues. Formal signing is Friday, though President Trump says the U.S. naval blockade of the Strait of Hormuz is lifted. It's not open till Friday because mines have to be cleared. Iran says negotiations for a final agreement are ahead. The New York Knicks waited 53 years for an NBA championship. Sunday night on the ice, the Carolina Hurricanes won their first Stanley Cup championship in 20 years, beating the Vegas Golden Knights 3-0. Jordan Staal crowned the NHL's MVP.
11: It's amazing. This is something I've been going after ever since we got the first one. I mean, you want to win it again and again and again. And what a feeling, what a battle the boys were grinding today.
10: At the White House Sunday night, a $60 million sponsor-covered UFC event, seven cage fights. Mr. Trump friends with UFC's chief. This is ABC News. What could move the markets this week from ABC's Dave Packer?
12: Monday, we'll get a reading on consumer spending with core retail sales for May. Now, analysts are expecting a lower number than last month. And on Wednesday, with a new Fed chair, the Federal Reserve Bank will have its latest closely watched announcement on interest rates.
10: Not only does the Mideast crisis send oil and gasoline prices higher, this could too, ABC's Jim Ryan.
13: Even soaring gas prices haven't quelled Americans' demand for travel, but now industry analysts expect inventory to run short this summer as U.S. refineries struggle to keep running close to their capacity.
10: Our Jim Ryan. Hey, did you hear what the Knicks Delta jetliner pilot and air traffic control said to each other after the championship win and the team was just about to take off from San Antonio for New York?
14: Tell those guys congratulations. Enjoy the moment.
15: Oh, they're enjoying it back there. You probably can hear them. They're having a good time, man. Yeah, we'll pass it on.
10: That from ATC.com. Chuck Sievertson, ABC News.
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0: is Eric Carlin. I'm Gary McNamara.
1: Good morning. And when you look at it over the weekend, I mean, just the preamble to the announcement of this memorandum of understanding, which is not a deal.
2: Yeah.
1: Right. And the part of the deal to begin with is, the art of the Costanza deal, because from what it seems, the New York Post and others reporting, we're releasing from the sanctions about $25 billion to them to open up the Strait of Hormuz, and we are lifting the blockade then immediately.
2: Yeah, right.
1: Which ensures they get more money for what we already had before the war began. And then him going after Israel for defending themselves. Now this president is chastising Israel when they are attacked.
2: Well, and my question is, after the signing, if Israel's attacked, do they sit and do nothing? And is he going to go after them after the signing?
1: Yeah.
2: What do you do then?
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4: ABC News, I'm Chuck Sievertson. An agreement announced by President Trump and Iran, a formal signing is next Friday, but it's not a final deal. Though the U.S. naval blockade of the Strait of Hormuz is lifted, it's not open until Friday because mines have to be cleared, says the president. Iran's National Security Council says the war on all fronts, including Lebanon, ends immediately and permanently. ABC's Martha Raddatz.
5: White House officials have said this agreement is not based on trust but verification, and this still has a very long way to go before any permanent peace or nuclear deal is hammered out.
4: Albanians by the thousands in Tirana are protesting, opposing a planned luxury development on an environmentally sensitive stretch of coastline, a project linked to President Trump's son-in-law, Jared Kushner. The Carolina Hurricanes won their first Stanley Cup championship in 20 years Sunday night, beating the Vegas Golden Knights 3-0. This is ABC News.
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4: ABC News, I'm Chuck Sievertson. An agreement announced by President Trump and Iran, a formal signing is next Friday, but it's not a final deal. Though the U.S. naval blockade of the Strait of Hormuz is lifted, it's not open until Friday because mines have to be cleared, says the president. Iran's National Security Council says the war on all fronts, including Lebanon, ends immediately and permanently. ABC's Martha Raddatz.
5: White House officials have said this agreement is not based on trust but verification, and this still has a very long way to go before any permanent peace or nuclear deal is hammered out.
4: Albanians by the thousands in Tirana are protesting, opposing a planned luxury development on an environmentally sensitive stretch of coastline, a project linked to President Trump's son-in-law, Jared Kushner. The Carolina Hurricanes won their first Stanley Cup championship in 20 years Sunday night, beating the Vegas Golden Knights 3-0. This is ABC News.
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2: ABC News, I'm Chuck Sievertson. A deal announced by the U.S. and Iran ends the war on all fronts, including Lebanon, but no word about it resolving Iran's nuclear issues. Formal signing is Friday, though President Trump says the U.S. naval blockade of the Strait of Hormuz is lifted. It's not open till Friday because mines have to be cleared. Iran says negotiations for a final agreement are ahead. The New York Knicks waited 53 years for an NBA championship. Sunday night on the ice, the Carolina Hurricanes won their first Stanley Cup championship in 20 years, beating the Vegas Golden Knights 3-0. Jordan Staal crowned the NHL's MVP.
3: It's amazing. This is something I've been going after ever since we got the first one. I mean, you want to win it again and again and again. And what a feeling, what a battle the boys were grinding today.
2: At the White House Sunday night, a $60 million sponsor-covered UFC event, 7 cage fights. Mr. Trump friends with UFC's chief. This is ABC News.
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12: ABC News, I'm Chuck Sievertson. A deal announced by the U.S. and Iran ends the war on all fronts, including Lebanon, but no word about it resolving Iran's nuclear issues. Formal signing is Friday, though President Trump says the U.S. naval blockade of the Strait of Hormuz is lifted. It's not open till Friday because mines have to be cleared. Iran says negotiations for a final agreement are ahead. The New York Knicks waited 53 years for an NBA championship. Sunday night on the ice, the Carolina Hurricanes won their first Stanley Cup championship in 20 years, beating the Vegas Golden Knights 3-0. Jordan Staal crowned the NHL's MVP.
13: It's amazing. This is something I've been going after ever since we got the first one. I mean, you want to win it again and again and again, and what a feeling, what a battle the boys were grinding today.
12: At the White House Sunday night, a $60 million sponsor-covered UFC event, 7 cage fights. Mr. Trump, friends with UFC's chief. This is ABC News. What could move the markets this week from ABC's Dave Packer?
14: Monday, we'll get a reading on consumer spending with core retail sales for May. Now, analysts are expecting a lower number than last month. And on Wednesday, with a new Fed chair, the Federal Reserve Bank will have its latest closely watched announcement on interest rates.
12: Not only does the Mideast crisis send oil and gasoline prices higher, this could too, ABC's Jim Ryan.
15: Even soaring gas prices haven't quelled Americans' demand for travel, but now industry analysts expect inventory inventories to run short this summer as U.S. refineries struggle to keep running close to their capacity.
12: Our Jim Ryan. Hey, did you hear what the Knicks Delta jetliner pilot and air traffic control said to each other after the championship win and the team was just about to take off from San Antonio for New York?
16: Tell those guys congratulations. Enjoy the moment. Oh, they're enjoying it back there. You probably can hear them. They're having a good time, man. Yeah, we'll pass it on.
12: That's from ATC.com. Chuck Sievertson, ABC News.
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0: It's Red Eye Radio. Gary McNamara and Eric Harley talk about everything from politics to social issues and news of the day. Whether you're up late or you're just starting your day, welcome to the show. From the Relief Factor Studios, this is Red Eye Radio.
12: All the
1: across America. We are Red Eye Radio. He is Eric Harley, and I'm Gary McNamara. Welcome and good morning.
2: Hi.
1: You know, on all the issues out there, you know, I saw on CNN and Fox, you know, discussing about the UFC. I could give a damn.
2: I don't care.
1: You know, and I think part of what you saw, the Republican or the administration's influence over the weekend. Let's talk about all the fluff stuff that really doesn't matter and get into discussions that really doesn't matter, whether it's a UFC fight, whatever, reflecting pool is clear or not clearer than it was. Again, all these little things I could care less about.
2: Right.
1: I could care less. I care about the big things that matter. The war, inflation, these are the things I care about. If everybody wants on CNN wants to peddle about, well, should he hit the UFC on a, I don't give a damn.
2: I don't care.
1: Don't care.
2: I think they should have had it in the Oval Office. just bring the ring inside the Oval Office. Set it up and go. No, listen. I look at it and by the way, I don't know if the UFC is, I don't know if that's the correct term, ultimate. Well, if they're both living after the case, if they both survived the fight, then that's not ultimate. I'm not saying someone should die. I'm just saying maybe they reconsider the name because it's not ultimate if they're both still living. But it doesn't appeal to me. It doesn't appeal to most Americans. You know, it's not something that, you know, it really is a niche group. I know a lot of people talk about it, you know, especially they've got to get up to speed on it if they're going to appear on Joe Rogan's show. Because he knows a lot about it, obviously. And good for them. That's great. It's like soccer. Okay, if that's your thing, good for you. I'm glad you enjoy it and you get something out of it. And they can do the analysis of, did you see what he did? And then this happened. And then, okay, that's fine. But I don't care. And most Americans, it's, again, not a needle mover. You're talking about entertainment. It's the equivalent of movie night. You know, it's movie night at the White House, or maybe a live play on the lawn at the White House. You know what I mean? A live concert on the White House lawn, which is fine. You want to do that? I don't. Fine, but it doesn't interest me to the point. It's not important. It is not on my list of priorities. National defense is my list of priorities, and. I can't explain to you what I felt when we took out Iran's nukes and then later when we took out the Ayatollah. I cannot tell you.
1: You mean the nuclear material?
2: Yes. And I cannot tell you. Yeah, they don't actually have nukes. Or do they? And the taking out the Ayatollah, you know, because the bombing of the nuke sites. We're bombing Iran. We're going to bomb Iran. We just bombed Iran. That was all unicorn territory as far as I was concerned. After 47 years, I thought it would never happen. It was all, okay, now it's Hollywood made a movie, what if we bombed Iran? And it happened. So I can't tell you how that changed and impacted me after living through all of that. From the hostage crisis on. From the Jimmy Carter years on. The Shah of Iran was in a hospital in Texas for a while, and so was my mom, and we couldn't see her for a few weeks. I mean, it had that impact. But there were so many things in my little, I guess, I don't know if they were little or big, but moments in my life. From that age on, and it's just in the back of my mind, Iran has always been a clear and present danger. And now, because they included the words pinky promise, we're not actually sure if they did that, but this is what this feels like, some kind of bizarre, oh, no, They said pinky promise, and we did the pinky thing at the end of the signing. Are they, you brought up a good point earlier. We're going to see them shaking hands with Iran?
1: Yeah. You know, I saw this was from an Israeli-American who wrote this. Never in the history of the modern world have you had a leader who is a few inches from total victory and then decides to retreat and help the enemy who was on their knees and give them a lifeline so that they can survive. This is Trump's legacy. He made it, and he owns it.
2: And this is it. And the only reversal of that is post-election taking the regime out and taking their all of their nuclear material. And I don't think that's going to happen. I don't have confidence that's going to happen.
1: You know, we had said this last, by the way, not surprised by this, because this is what we looked at the different options out there, and this was our top option. He's, you know, going to make a weak deal, but just get it out of the way, get prices, you know, get gasoline prices down. Already was down to $3.19 mm-hmm. when I was going to work, get gasoline prices down. The stock market may boom for a while here. People's first concern is money. This sort of drifts off. And, you know, the one thing that we said from the very beginning, even when the ceasefire first started, you have seriously destroyed a significant part of Iran's ability over the next decade to move forward. But what you haven't done is now you've given given incentive for possibly the hardliners,
2: yeah,
1: even more hardliners in Iran to say, wow, we can get more money. The blockade is lifted.
2: We can continue to slaughter people in the streets.
1: Right.
2: Own citizens.
1: We get some sanctions.
2: Yeah. I'm sorry. Subjects, not citizens.
1: Right.
2: I think it was Andrew McCarthy that made that point.
1: The subjects now aren't going to want to revolt because they know the United States will say one thing and then do another.
2: Yeah.
1: I mean, it's just and we thought this was at the top when we gave the scenarios, you know, last week. This is the one that we thought was most likely.
2: Yeah.
1: Exactly what you're seeing, you know, right now. Mm-hmm. You put together some type of framework deal and you just keep stretching it out as we've been doing for 47 years.
2: Right. And now...
1: But the one thing you can say is we have degraded them for the next decade.
2: In terms of what actually has been done in a positive way, yes.
1: Yes. Yeah.
2: But you haven't degraded at all their ability to act through their proxies.
1: Well, to cause hell in the Middle East and mm-hmm. to continually attack U.S. interests.
2: Right. And again, their own citizens.
1: Right.
2: All those things remain in play very much.
1: Yep.
2: The regime is still in power.
1: Said from the very beginning, if you're relying on something that you're not in control of, which is the people there revolting, and that's how you get your regime change, if that's what you're relying on, you never rely in war on anything except what you are in control of. And that's the one point that we brought up at the beginning of this.
2: Mm-hmm.
1: Because it can come back and blow up, and that's exactly what it seems to be doing right now. We'll see, but you go online, you look at it, you go to X, and these are all supporters of Trump saying, why won't you release the text? Release the text of it so we can analyze it. You say it's great, but you've been saying all sorts of things the last month that ended up not being true. Let us see the actual text of it.
2: Are we going to see the text after it's signed?
1: Yeah, yeah.
2: I'm guessing they will release
1: it. Well, the signing, you know, as Lindsey Graham said, you know, this isn't really a deal. This isn't the nuclear. The nuclear deal would have to be approved by Congress, as Lindsey Graham pointed out
2: mm-hmm.
1: on X. So,
2: right.
1: You know, this is just the, you know, whatever the first part of it is that they've agreed to. But if the first part is what they're saying, now I've seen $12 billion, $25 billion, $300 billion, whatever it is. If the beginning of it is Hormuz opens, straits open, the blockade is gone, and we give them, allow them to have, well, the blockade's gone is going to put money in
2: mm-hmm.
1: to Iran to begin with. Mm-hmm. And if we give them, remove part of the sanctions to give them any billions of dollars to open up Hormuz, which you already had before the war. You've just said Iran hasn't lost.
2: No, it's all for naught.
1: Right. It's all for naught.
2: Nothing has changed.
1: Right. In fact, you're relieving sanctions and allowing money to go in for what you already had before the war began.
2: Right.
1: Like I said, that's why I keep saying the art of the Costanza deal, if this is true.
2: Yeah.
1: But as everybody's saying, well, you don't know. Well, release it. If you've done the deal, release the damn text.
2: Right. Tell us what's in it.
1: Yeah. The deal's done. There's a text.
2: It tells me they're not done. And, or they're not proud of it.
1: Yeah.
2: Because the deal, the text of the deal has to be released at some point.
1: Well, when you had on Sunday morning, when you had Vance talking about the fact that every World War II was negotiated, I mean, my God, yeah, I went, oh, my God, this is not going to be good. When Vance said that, either he's completely ignorant of world history or he was lying, one or the other, because they were desperate to come up with something. So, yeah, it was negotiated. Well, the unconditional surrender, yeah, but we didn't execute the emperor. But that was because, with the pushing of MacArthur, they wanted to assure that they could have a peaceful transition
2: through
1: it. And because they got the emperor to say, okay, lay down your arms, you know, if that's what you call negotiation, it's far from this type of negotiation.
2: Yeah, it is. And I want to see the text. Certainly they have to release it after the signing.
1: One would think.
2: But if it comes with a bunch of contingencies or ambiguous language.
1: Well, even when the president came out again, look, Iran wants to get rid of their nuclear weapons. He said it again on Truth Social. Iran wants. No, they don't.
2: No.
1: Stop it.
2: What do you think this is all for? You know they don't.
1: Jeffrey Blair in National Review was saying it's almost as when Trump, with Trump now on Truth Social, it's almost like he's shaking his fist in the air as he bellows, you better shape up, Jack, or else.
2: Yeah.
1: Saying he's becoming like Biden.
2: No,
1: nobody buys
2: deal,
1: it anymore.
2: This whole deal is Biden-esque.
1: Yeah. We are Red Eye Radio.
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4: Summer camp season is right around the corner, and parents with first-time campers can help the child prepare for camp by being prepared, sending the camp all pertinent health and contact information about the child, for example.
5: Typically, every camp will have some kind of a form, and that has all of the pertinent information, parents' work numbers, their cell phone numbers, home phone numbers, addresses, maybe even another emergency person to call, all of your information regarding insurance and all of those types of things in the event there was an emergency, an accident, where a child needed medical treatment of some sort.
4: And Valinda Cameron of University of Missouri Extension adds, sending the child with proper clothing for any weather possibility. Any items that a parent wishes a child to return home with should be properly labeled. What children should not bring to camp with them is more money than necessary and no food. Cameron says food in the campsite or cabin attracts unwanted rodents like raccoons and mice, even snakes. I'm Rod Bain reporting for the U.S. Department of Agriculture in Washington, D.C.
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13: 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Are you?

0: He's Eric Cronin. I'm Gary McNamara.
1: I was just going through, and it was advice to people from Great Britain coming over here to watch the English play.
2: Oh, yeah.
1: In the World Cup, and it's like, you're in different parts of the country. There aren't uniform rules when it comes to alcohol or marijuana. And you need to know that if you're coming over from Great Britain.
2: No, that's true. I mean, even within, you know, the Metroplex, there's different rules.

0: Yeah, I rarely travel over there now. I mean, we used to work over there, you know, years ago.
1: Yeah, he's right across the right across the other side of I-30.
0: Just a couple miles down the road.
1: Yeah.
0: And that could have been nightmarish.
1: I know.
0: Still being there. But, yeah. No. All of my traveling now has been north, from my house north, basically. So I don't get over there very often at all. So, yeah, I don't, you know, it's interesting because there were so many local stories on it. I mean, every news organization globally was doing stories on it. But here locally, it was the thing over the weekend. I was busy doing other things, so I didn't really pay attention to it. But there was a lot of that, here's where the traffic will be.
1: Yeah.
0: I would have appreciated that, certainly, if I had, you know, had to go in that area. That certainly would have been useful.
1: Well, I'm near 360 that goes from the airport all the way, you know.
0: Right.
1: Straight down through Arlington and down through South Arlington, Mansfield, Grand Prairie, all the way now, the 360 with the toll goes all the way down almost to Midlothian.
0: Mm-hmm.
1: So,
0: yeah.
1: But the most of the time I'll take the tollway. I figured if I'm going to work after my retirement age, I'm taking the tollway everywhere because there's a lot less traffic. But you know what really got me over the weekend?
0: Mm.
1: And we'll talk about it coming up on the bottom of the hour.
0: Mm-hmm.
1: You know what really got me besides me in the talk yesterday on the Memorandum of Understanding?
0: Yeah.
1: Mm-hmm. Which is being called a peace deal.
0: Mm-hmm.
1: A peace deal without the details.
0: Yeah.
1: But it was the response of the left to Elon Musk becoming a trillionaire.
0: Yeah, it's, you know, Bernie Sanders and Elizabeth Warren are already working on it. You know, that's the problem is all the world's trillionaire. Because there's just one.
1: One.
0: Yeah.
1: And it was, I mean, if you wanted to see jealousy, envy, and selfishness, man. Social media on Friday and Saturday concerning that.
0: One person having all of that wealth and blah, blah, blah, blah, blah, blah, blah.
1: They have no idea how it works.
0: No, they have no idea.
1: Even Mark Cuban had to come out and go, do you understand how this works?
0: Right.
1: Do you understand when these people do this and they become this rich that it's in stock?
0: Right.
1: And the reason that he became a trillionaire was because
0: other people.
1: He goes, yeah, other people.
0: Voluntarily
1: wish to also become rich. That's 60% of America that's in stocks.
0: Right.
1: And they all wish to be rich. They're the ones that gave him the money so they can hopefully expand their wealth.
0: Right.
1: And I'm like, well, Mark, you voted for Kamala, didn't you?
0: That's a...
2: You've got to try the new TikTok diet.
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7: ABC News, I'm Sherry Preston. Hope for the deal announced by President Trump to reopen the Strait of Hormuz, sending oil prices down overnight. Brent crude now under $83 a barrel, the lowest it's been since March. ABC's Olivia Rubin.
8: The Strait of Hormuz, which was open before the war, was a primary negotiating tool for the Iranians. A senior Trump administration official saying the deal would end the United States' blockade of the strait and lead to the dismantling of Iran's nuclear program and the U.S. getting Iran's highly enriched uranium.
7: This deal set to be signed Friday. Details on Iran's nuclear program supposed to be hammered out over the next 2 months. President Trump set to meet with world leaders at the G7 summit. He's on his way to Switzerland right now. Great Britain this morning announcing it will be the next country to ban anyone under the age of 16 from using social media. Confirmed cases of Ebola in Congo now up to nearly 800, over 180 deaths there. This is ABC News.
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1: And he's Eric Carly, and I'm Gary McNamara. We'll get to the Elon Musk stuff in just a minute. But I just saw this because I had seen it on social media, and I didn't know where it was coming from. Did you see it where it was like, well, you know, J.D. Vance and Kushner and Witkoff are for the deal, and Rubio and Hegseth were not?
2: Yeah.
1: And I saw that through social media. I'm like, okay, where are you getting that from?
2: Right. Yeah.
1: And so I was doing some searching here during the bottom of the hour. I finally found it. It was the Israel Ham News Service from Israel that had it out, that it came out. This came out late yesterday afternoon, you know, after the deal was announced. And here's what they wrote. Trump's negotiating team, Vice President J.D. Vance, envoys Jared Kushner and Steve Witkoff, have been advocating for a deal with Iran, partly due to concerns that the regime will not collapse within a reasonable time frame, and partly due to pressure from Qatar. On the other side, Secretary of State Marco Rubio and Secretary of War Pete Hegseth recently presented an assessment that the Iranian regime is dying due to economic pressure, and strengthening this pressure is the right way to achieve surrender or an overthrow of the regime. Last week, Trump decided to pursue the deal route. The Memorandum of Understanding allegedly includes the suspension of all sanctions on Iran's oil sales, which could bring in $80 to $120 billion a year. Treasury Secretary Scott Bessent reportedly pushed against lifting sanctions on Iran, as returning to them would be problematic. Terms were changed so that the sanctions would only occur, at least in part, after the Strait of Hormuz is fully opened. So that comes from the Israeli News Service there.
2: Mm-hmm. Yeah. All right.
1: And again, you know, do they know that? You know, how do they know that? How do they know what the memorandum of understanding is? Is it because they're getting leaks from the Iranian, or excuse me, from the Israeli government as to what it is? And we haven't gotten it because there's been no leaks. Even the administration isn't. There's been a lot of criticism or wondering, what are you doing here? And there's no leaks, you know, saying, okay, you know, I haven't seen one yet, you know, to the Wall Street Journal or Fox News or anything. That
2: no.
1: This is what's
2: right.
1: included in the
2: right.
1: deal,
2: yeah.
1: You know, based on leaks, you know, that we, you know, that we have from, you know, the administration. So.
2: Well, and I assumed that I was looking for leaks over the weekend, which is probably the only way we were going to see anything close to text. And it wouldn't have been text. It would have been bullet points. And I thought to myself, well, one of the possibilities is that they just don't have the deal together. The words aren't there. It's not finalized. And by that, I don't mean it's, I don't mean signed. I mean written and agreed upon in order to sign. I just have to assume the language is changing on the fly. And we're not there yet. If this thing isn't signed this week, oh my gosh. If this thing goes FUBA, if this one doesn't come to fruition, I don't know what to expect from President Trump's base. I just don't. I really don't. Because I don't trust the deal. I won't trust the deal. I don't care what the language is. Anything that leaves the regime in place means diddly and squat. They'll be acting through their proxies. And they may not have the ability to send a nuke. They have the ability to attack. They have the ability to attack far outside their borders with their proxies. Which includes, by the way, on American soil. You know, we think about Al-Qaeda. We think about ISIS. We think about lone actors, you know, lone wolves, the whole thing when it comes to terrorism's a terrorist coming across our borders. But there is a decent chance that members of Hamas, Hezbollah, or some of their proxies from those groups are here already, waiting for orders. As long as the regime is in place, this deal means nothing. Nothing will change in Iran. In fact, it actually gives the current regime and the IRGC more leverage and confidence that they can control their people.
1: Without question. And if, as you know, every news agency is reporting that there will be, you know, partially the sanctions will be partially lifted. The blockade will end if the Strait of Hormuz would open, you know, when it opens up, and that there'd be billions in cash opened up to the Iranians for that. Well, then, as I said before, that's the art of the Costanza deal, the George Costanza, you know, on Seinfeld, negotiating backwards for their deal on the pilot.
2: Mm-hmm. Yeah.
1: And Jerry said, no, you're supposed to be negotiating up, not down, George.
2: Right.
1: And because we already had that before. If that's what you've gotten out of a deal to start this out, the Iranians are going,
2: yeah.
1: What in the world? Trump, we're not, you know, because I saw Trump say, and if they don't abide by this, because there's supposed to be the negotiating period, you know, for another 60 days, mm-hmm, and then whatever. Mm-hmm. And if all that's true, and, mm-hmm, and again, that's all source-based. That's why conservatives and Republicans are screaming, show us the text.
2: Yeah.
1: Let us know precisely what is in it.
2: Right.
1: You know, because it all comes down to the regime's still going to be there.
2: Yeah.
1: We know that.
2: Yeah. Yeah.
1: The regime's going to be there. And how are we going to get nuclear material? How are we going to get it?
2: Right.
1: How are we going to verify it?
2: Right.
1: Because I don't care what the promises are. It's simply, what is our verification process and how are we going to get it?
2: Yeah. Right. Yeah. That's what it comes down to. Is that there has to be, you know, if you look at this entire thing, we cannot have, we just simply cannot have anything that leaves the regime in place, and that apparently is what's happening.
1: Mm-hmm.
2: And it's frustrating. It's maddening. But I forget, was it Blair that wrote, this is his legacy?
1: That was the Israeli American.
2: Yeah, yeah. Okay.
1: Who said that?
2: Yeah. So,
1: but reading Dan McLaughlin from National View, I don't know if he still writes.
2: Mm-hmm.
1: We set back the nuclear program pretty far by military action in 2025 and 2026.
2: Mm.
1: We can possibly deter them further by 2027, 2028. That would be the president going back in again. But an agreement on paper adds nothing to that.
2: Right.
1: The only possible for good solution is toppling the regime.
2: Well, again, you know, if we get to a point at any point beyond the election and Trump makes the case they violated their agreement, we're going in and he takes out the regime and he takes out all of their uranium, I'll look at it and say, all right. I don't know if I can say well played, because it depends on the impact of the election and the impact on the economy between now and then. Because that's the only move here. The only move here right now is to settle the economy. Energy prices is the move. That's what you're worried about. And you do this telling the world, hey, okay, all right, we're done. And then you can put that under lock and key, and then you can just keep saying nope. Instead of repeating, we're working on a deal, we're close to a deal, you can now say, we have a deal in place, everything's fine until Election Day. And then if they continue to attack their neighbors, if they continue to kill their own people in their streets, if they continue to attack Israel, because that's the other thing I asked earlier, but it's an important question, and it bears repeating here. What if they attack Israel directly? between now and November 3rd? Are you going to say they don't have the right? Israel has no right? It can only be proportional, their response?
1: Yeah.
2: Because that's not going to fly.
1: And that's the whole thing then when they hit our helicopter and they right. said, proportional response, we said, my God, you look so damn weak.
2: Yeah.
1: You know, what in the hell happened?
2: All you have to do, by the way.
1: We know what happened. It's the economy. It's energy prices.
2: Right.
1: And the president denied it. We know he's not telling the truth.
2: Well, all you have to do.
1: There is no other reason. What's the other reason for doing a bad deal?
2: By the way, all you had to do in that case, on the helicopter thing, on retaliation for the helicopter downing, is you go in and you let the Pentagon do the presser. We assessed the situation. It gave us intel on what they had available to them, whether it was drones or missiles, and we had to take those sites out. And that's what we did. And you just be precise about it. You don't come in and say, well, they threw one, so we're going to throw one. And that's all we're doing. Forget the markets. And just say, at the end of that press conference, that part of this entire mission is yeah. over because we completed our objectives. And that's all you have to do. That's it. You have Hegseth up there, and he leads the press conference, and you make it very short, and that's it. And the president doesn't have to say, hey, we learned some new things, and we took out some sites.
1: But the president's on Truth Social every day in a way saying, I don't like this part. I don't like with this part of the war. I don't like this
2: well,
1: part.
2: That's I what like I mean. That's the whole point. All of this could be handled very differently and still settle the markets.
1: He has killed his credibility.
2: Yeah.
1: On being forceful on foreign policy with his base.
2: If they sign this deal and nothing happens post-election, that is his legacy.
1: Yeah.
2: And I thought to myself, and we said this multiple times, after taking out their nuke sites, after taking out the Ayatollah, this is going to be his legacy, and this could be the turning point in the Middle East. And yeah, you kick the can for 10 years, but what does it look like a decade from now? A decade's a short period of time. Compare that to 47 years.
1: Well, you've seen the criticism now coming out from conservative outlets on the Board of Peace for Gaza.
2: Yeah.
1: This is a complete cluster.
2: Right. Well, because now Hamas is going to be certainly, because that's the number one play here that you got to be concerned about. You set them back for 10 years on weapons. You did not set them back at all on proxies. In fact, you've re-upped their ability on proxies.
1: To attack U.S. interests, which is why, you know, what was it, 150 over the last 18 months?
2: Right. Like Gaza attack directly to and continue attacks on Israel.
1: Oh, you're
2: and
1: right,
2: then,
1: right.
2: And then what are you going to do? You're going to tell Israel they can't?
1: We are Red Eye Radio.
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9: ABC News, I'm Sherry Preston. Hope for the deal announced by President Trump to reopen the Strait of Hormuz, sending oil prices down overnight. Brent crude now under $83 a barrel, the lowest it's been since March. ABC's Olivia Rubin.
10: The Strait of Hormuz, which was opened before the war, was a primary negotiating tool for the Iranians. A senior Trump administration official saying the deal would end the United States' blockade of the strait and lead to the dismantling of Iran's nuclear program and the U.S. getting Iran's highly enriched uranium.
9: This deal set to be signed Friday. Details on Iran's nuclear program supposed to be hammered out over the next 2 months. President Trump set to meet with world leaders at the G7 summit. He's on his way to Switzerland right now. Great Britain this morning announcing it will be the next country to ban anyone under the age of 16 from using social media. Confirmed cases of Ebola in Congo now up to nearly 800, over 180 deaths there. This is ABC News. Sunday was the final day of Joe Barbosa's mission to run every single street in the city of Chicago. ABC's Lizette Nunez is there with more on how the journey wrapped up.
11: It was nearly 2 years ago Joe Barroso, the Brazilian native, took on the ambitious challenge.
12: I just finished running every single street in the city of Chicago.
11: The Chicago runner documented his journey on social media, where he spread kindness and positivity. Several people tagged along the way.
12: The mayor joined me, so he was biking, I was running.
11: Those who joined him on his final run say his journey has been inspiring.
13: I've been following him on Instagram for a little bit, and I wasn't really running before, but watching him run the city was kind of inspiring.
11: Barbosa plans on spending more time in the city that has embraced him.
9: The Knicks won the NBA Finals Saturday night and last night.
14: One of the best teams in the regular season and a brilliant playoff performance.
9: The Carolina Hurricanes won the Stanley Cup Final. Sherry Preston, ABC News.
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21: A decent drive around town early on this Monday morning. No problems along I-25, running smoothly both north and southbound. I-70 doing well east and westbound. C-470, no problems along there or along the E-470 tollway. Also, US 36 running smoothly in and out of Boulder now. And no problems along the city streets. With traffic, I'm Tim McLaughlin.
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32: Monday, June 15th, 2026. I'm Jessica Rosenthal. President Trump and Iranian officials say they've reached a deal to end the fighting. But is the U.S. less safe right now after lawmakers failed to extend an important spy tool for our intelligence agencies during these tense negotiations with Iran?
33: Two-thirds of the president's daily briefing comes from FISA. It's the very reason why we haven't had another 9/11.
34: I'm Lisa Brady. The Pentagon is gradually unsealing and releasing UFO files. But what if the public is ready for more?
35: Is it too much to ask at this point for them to just show the alien? That's all. I don't think I'm asking too much here. And I would only be shocked if the alien were, in fact, humanoid.
34: We speak with astrophysicist Neil deGrasse Tyson.
36: And I'm Jason Chaffetz. I've got the final word on the Fox News Rundown.
32: Sunday evening, Pakistan's prime minister announced a peace deal between the U.S. and Iran had been reached, that both sides declared an immediate end of military operations, including in Lebanon. An official signing ceremony was scheduled for Friday in Switzerland. President Trump wrote on Truth Social that he authorized the immediate reopening of the Strait of Hormuz and an end to the U.S. naval blockade. Iran's deputy foreign minister said final negotiations would happen over a 60-day period and that they would take measures if they witnessed breaches from the other side. As the Trump administration dealt with Iran, the World Cup kicked off and America 250 celebrations were being planned. The U.S. House left town for a district work period lasting through this week after voting against an extension of FISA Section 702. This allows our intelligence agencies to gather data on foreign targets abroad without a warrant. Homeland Security Secretary Mark Wayne Mullen told Fox News Sunday it's complicated things.
37: There's ways that we can get to what we need to do, but it makes it significantly more difficult. It's not impossible. It just, instead of something that we could get done in maybe hours, this may take days.
32: Virginia Democratic Senator Mark Warner told CBS Face the Nation he understands the lapse shouldn't impact existing investigations, but it could hurt new ones.
38: We are now, and I've not gotten a report yet, whether the telcos and the Googles are going to continue to adhere, or whether because they don't have the indemnification, they'll stop participating.
32: While negotiations to FISA reforms were ongoing, Democrats rejected even a temporary extension after President Trump announced Housing Finance Authority Director Bill Pulte as his pick to be the new Director of National Intelligence. The president has since nominated Manhattan U.S. Attorney Jay Clayton for the role. However, some have concerns about Clayton as well. Rhode Island Senator Jack Reed told Fox News Sunday,
39: "We're looking really for someone who can step in, as they've done in the past, and have a immediate sense of the situation overseas, understanding the different cultures of these intelligence agencies, and that's not the case here."
32: But Senator Warner said they will likely look to hold a confirmation hearing on Clayton this week and then work on getting the FISA rule through.
40: This is a matter of national security.
32: Michigan Congresswoman Lisa McClain is the chairwoman of the House Republican Conference, and we spoke midday Sunday.
40: Democrats should not be playing political games because they don't like the substitute teacher with national security. It's unbelievable. I mean, this was a bipartisan bill that Democrats signed, but because they didn't like President Trump's interim appointment, they voted against it. I mean, that's playing politics with our national security, and that's pathetic. So I think we stand ready, willing, and able to get back in here and vote on it again if the Dems want to come to the table. I mean, President Trump just announced Jay Clayton, who is got bipartisan support. So what's the problem? This, in my opinion, is just another tactic of the Democrats to defund the police, whether it's law enforcement, whether it's CBP, you know, ICE, whether it's open borders. It's just a tactic that they have for anything but law and order. So, you know, think about this for one second. 2/3 of the president's daily briefing comes from FISA. It's the very reason why we haven't had another 9/11. We're playing some pretty high stakes games with our national security by playing politics with FISA. So I don't understand it.
1: How big of a concern is this issue as I know things are fluid, but as tensions still remain with Iran?
40: I think it's extremely concerning. I also think it's extremely concerning. You know, we have 20 million people that the Biden administration let through our borders. We have the World Cup. I mean, there's a lot. National security is the real deal, and it shouldn't be taken lightly, and it definitely shouldn't be used as a political pawn.
1: Even if FISA 702 has technically expired, our understanding is investigations using this authority are able to carry on through March of next year. But we also understand there's some nuance that without the blessing of Congress, some telecommunications companies may decide against providing data on foreign targets. So is that your concern?
40: Yeah, that's a real concern. I mean, the administration, and we've worked through, some workarounds. But do you really want to deal with workarounds? You really want to hope that, you know, the communication companies are going to abide by those workarounds? We don't have a lot of control on that. We have influence at best. And this is a very dangerous game that the Democrats are playing. And it's just, you know, I say this and it's not a talking point. It's the difference between common sense versus crazy.
1: Let's talk midterms. Tell me about this environment. We keep hearing it's not great for the GOP. You look at this past year's Democratic wins, inflation data, Americans' feelings about gas prices and the Iran war. What do House GOP members do with all this? What's the leadership plan for tackling that?
40: Well, I think what we have to make sure that we accentuate is all of the wins we got in the working families tax cuts or the one big beautiful bill. I will remind everybody, every single Democrat voted to raise your taxes. And what did they want to do with that tax money? They want to send it to government agencies that participate in waste, fraud, and abuse. It's really simple. We want Americans to keep more of their money in their pocket because we believe that the American people are better stewards of their money than the government. And we definitely don't want to raise your taxes. Every single Democrat voted to raise your taxes. Even if you're in the 12% tax bracket, the Democrats voted to raise your taxes. That is crazy. And it's going to be an election between common sense versus crazy. And right now, Republicans are on the side of common sense and Democrats are on the side of crazy. Listen, I'm an optimist by nature, and I would rather be us than them, because I say that for three reasons. One, we have better candidates. Just take a look at Michigan, for example. We have Mike Rogers, who is a common sense candidate. They're pushing El Said right now, which is absolutely crazy. Defund the police, defund ICE, sanctuary cities, you know, women in men's sports. Everything this man stands for is crazy. That's not Michiganders, right? We've also are on the right side of the issues. We want the American people to keep more of their money. That's why we passed no tax on tips, no tax on overtime, no tax on Social Security, right? We believe people are better stewards of their money. Every single Democrat voted to raise your taxes. So on the issues, we win.
1: If gas prices don't come back down, I mean, we hope they do, but if they don't come back down as quickly and we do not see inflation start to trend downwards. How do you grapple with that? If inflation keeps going up and gas prices keep going up, is it enough to tell people, look, the other side wants to raise your taxes and we prevented that from happening? If people are still looking at their wallets and their yep. their bills and saying this still isn't working for me regardless.
40: Yeah. Listen, I shop at the same grocery stores. I get my gas at the same gas station. So the struggle is real. I get that. I totally get that. I would point to take a look at what we've had under President Trump and Republicans, the common sense approach versus the Biden administration. What was inflation during the Biden administration? 9%. Yes, inflation is up over the last month, but it's still around 4%. So do you want 4% or 9%? Last I checked, 9% is greater than 4%. Let's take a look at gas prices. What were gas prices under Biden? Oh, they were about $1 a gallon more, drained 40% of our strategic reserves. And why exactly did President Biden do that? He did that to win an election. He didn't do that like President Trump is doing, to reset and play the long-term game. We want to open up our energy. We want to make sure that Iran never has a nuclear weapon and never has control over us as it pertains to energy. We want to be energy independent. So we're playing the long-term game.
1: Congresswoman, as people begin voting this fall, will they possibly be watching another government shutdown or even a partial one happening? I know you guys got ICE and CBP funding handled through reconciliation, but for example, plenty of Democrats have issues with proposed DOJ funding cuts. Is it possible that we'll have another shutdown?
40: My goodness, I hope not. I hope the Democrats have learned their lesson that a government shutdown, nobody wins. And the only people that really suffer during a government shutdown is the people, the Americans. That's why Republicans, again, voted 4 times. One, we passed all the appropriations out of the committee. We'll do the same thing again. We passed them off the House floor. You got an issue in the Senate. Usually this is a bipartisan issue, but the people over in the senators over in the Senate have Trump derangement syndrome. I mean, look at what they did currently with FISA. They didn't like the substitute teacher, so they're not going to send their kids to school. They didn't like President Trump's interim appointment, so they're going to shut the government down. Don't take my word on it. Take the Democrats' words, right? They're fine with Americans suffering to shut the government down, to be an obstructionist to President Trump. Really? That's who you want leading? I don't think the American people do.
1: On appropriations, we heard senators on the Appropriations Committee, GOP senators, say they don't think a reconciliation 3.0 is possible or likely. Do you think we're going to see another reconciliation bill and get some defense spending through and other things through that way? Is there time to do that?
40: You know, I think the clock is ticking. I'm very much a realist. The clock is definitely ticking. I know that we've been working very hard on reconciliation 3.0. It's the calendar that is not against us. The clock, like you said, is actually running out. I know Speaker Johnson has really been working on reconciliation along with Jody Arrington and other members of committees and leadership, as well as members, on reconciliation 3.0. But every day that clicks off, it gets less and less that's going to happen. But I think we need to do a reconciliation 3.0 for one simple reason. We need to get the Save America Act passed. And the only way I think that's going to get passed is through a reconciliation bill, because the Democrats have repeatedly said they don't want election integrity. They don't want secure elections, right? You know, I think Hakeem Jeffries said the first place we need to make sure we don't put ICE and CBP officers or ICE is at the polling stations. Gee, Hakeem, I wonder why you want to put ICE officers, or make sure we don't put ICE officers at these polling stations. Just interesting he would make that comment, why we would not want to make sure that ICE agents don't go to the polling stations.
1: Save America, though, could that get through on reconciliation? Are you talking about the funding aspects of Save? Because reconciliation is pretty tailored, right? It has to do with budgetary matters. So how much of Save America do you think could get through?
40: I think the whole thing can get through, and that's what we've worked on, to make sure that there's funding for the states to make sure that it can pass the parliamentarians, smell test, so to speak.
1: Congresswoman Lisa McClain, thank you so much for joining us.
40: Thank you. Have a great day.

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19: Good morning. It's Monday, June 15th, 2026. I'm Ted Lindner. This is the Fox News Rundown. President Trump attending the G7 summit in France today. Fox's Jonathan Savage with a preview.
20: Iran and Ukraine are expected to dominate discussion at this meeting of seven wealthy democracies. France has invited Saudi Arabia, the United Arab Emirates and Qatar, all directly harmed by the Middle East conflict. Diplomats have told Reuters that one focus will be crisis management. President Trump has been frustrated by what he sees as a lack of European help with Iran. The president

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1: Good Monday morning. We have a great drive out here. Not much going on yet. Nice and easy. Speeds up on the high side everywhere. I-70 Penny Boulevard looks great if headed to the airport. No trouble. 225 through Aurora, 270 through Commerce City. Boulder Turnpike wide open toward Broomfield or Boulder. And I-25 looks great. Not seeing any delay downtown at the Tech Center. It's a good drive down through Douglas County. With traffic, I'm Susan Thielen.
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6: From the True Green Weather Center.
7: Seasonal temps for your Monday with temperatures right around 80 degrees. Lots of sunshine. That wind stays pretty light before a big warm up the rest of the week. I'm Fox 31 Pinpoint Weather Team meteorologist Kylie Burse.
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0: 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And others are fighting back the old-fashioned way. They're just staying at home. 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
3: I'm Maria Bartiromo, and this is the Fox Business Report.
4: The major averages finishing higher last week on Iran deal optimism and SpaceX's historic debut on Wall Street. Elon Musk's rocket maker storming past $2 trillion in valuation on Friday. Its shares jumping 19% from its initial public offering price of $135 a share. As a result, its leader, Elon Musk, has become the first ever trillionaire. Tomorrow, the Fed kicks off its two-day policy meeting with a decision on interest rates on Wednesday afternoon. Economist John Lonsky expects new Fed Chair Kevin Warsh to start with a message.
5: Warsh is going to do his utmost to make it clear that the Fed will insert its independence. A Fed policy will not be dictated by what the executive branch of government might like.
4: That's your Fox Business Report. I'm Hillary Barsky, invested in you.

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20: President Trump has been frustrated by what he sees as a lack of European help with Iran.
21: Fox's Jonathan Savage reporting the summit ahead of Friday's planned signing of a peace agreement between the U.S. and Iran in Geneva, Switzerland. Kentucky Senator Mitch McConnell was hospitalized Sunday. However, very little information is being revealed about it.
22: A spokesman for Senator McConnell would only say he's receiving excellent medical care, but that's about all. McConnell has had plenty of health issues in recent years. A few months ago, he was hospitalized for 8 days after experiencing flu-like symptoms.
21: Fox's Jill Nato reporting from Washington. 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
1: The Carolina Hurricanes are Stanley Cup champions for the second time, beating the Golden Knights 3-0 Sunday to win the series in six games. At 37, longtime Canes player Jordan Staal, the oldest player to win the Conn Smythe Trophy as playoff MVP. At the World Cup, Germany jumps to the Group E lead with a 7-1 win over Curaçao. Ivory Coast sits behind them with a 1-0 win over Ecuador. The Netherlands and Japan played to an electric 2-2 draw in Group F, which is led by Sweden after they topped Tunisia. NASCAR at Pocono, Denny Hamlin won his third straight for the first time in his career to close the gap between himself and Tyler Reddick to 19 points in the standings. That's your sports on the Fox News Rundown. Tim McMaster, Fox News.
2: An update from Outkick Stan Dockich.
3: It ain't the NCAA's fault. The NCAA makes the rules. It's not their fault they're powerless. It's not their fault we've opened up a wild, wild west of, well, quite frankly, no consequences and sure actions, because these are little boys, 18 to 24. Oh, these little girls. This is the most ridiculous ruling I have ever seen. It is. And I wasn't that way. I was with Craig Carton, and he made a pretty good case about addiction. Yeah, and then I started thinking about it. And once the ruling came down, I thought, well, there are no rules. Go gamble on whatever the hell you want. Go get a judge. You'll find a judge if you're good enough and your town is corrupt enough. Go get yourself a judge. For Outkicks, don't at me. I'm Dan Dockich, and this is Fox News Rundown.
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5: Good Monday morning. Do have one crash in the drive down in Parker. Parker Road at Stroh Road. You'll see a bit of a delay there. No other problems here. We're in great shape. Traffic's starting to get a little busier, but no problems yet. Speeds up on the high side everywhere. Turnpike looks good. If headed to Broomfield or Boulder, no delay in I-25. Moving well downtown at the Tech Center. 6th Avenue and around Lakewood looks great. 225, all clear. With traffic, I'm Susan Thielen.
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14: The World Cup is underway. Hosted by the United States, Canada, and Mexico, teams from all over the world are competing to win the World Cup. It is by far the world's biggest sporting event. It's really hard to comprehend how big this is, but if your country is participating, your entire population is going to be glued to that television set. We have hundreds of thousands of people who have traveled from all over the world to come watch their teams in person. Ticket prices are off the charts, bigger than Super Bowl prices, and audiences, every single one of them is probably bigger than what we see at the Super Bowl here in the United States. You may not be a soccer fan, but I am. And millions upon millions will be. It's estimated that over a billion people will watch the World Cup final that will take place right here in the United States. In the United States, Fox has the contract to broadcast the game, so if you're looking to see them, you can find them on Fox. Hope you enjoy it. You may not be a soccer fan, but give it a look. They call it the world's beautiful game. I love it, grew up with it, and I hope you enjoy it. The world's eyes will be glued on North America, and especially the United States, as the World Cup final comes into play next month. I'm Jason Chaffetz, Fox News contributor and host of the Jason in the House podcast.
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25: ABC News, I'm Sherry Preston. After announcing the tentative peace deal with Iran, President Trump is now on his way to the G7 summit in the French Alps. ABC's Rachel Scott is in nearby Geneva.
26: President Trump had been publicly urging our allies to get more involved in this conflict, but all of them have refused, expressing frustration with the war. Protesters already clashing with police here in Geneva ahead of the summit. Some altercations turning violent, police firing tear gas. France, which is hosting the summit, is hoping to ease tensions with the U.S. and project unity. Also invited to this year's summit, Ukrainian President Volodymyr Zelensky. He spoke with President Trump by phone. They will be meeting.
25: The tentative deal with Iran, which includes reopening the Strait of Hormuz, but leaves talks about Iran's nuclear program for later. It's due to be signed on Friday. Great Britain this morning announcing it will ban anyone under 16 from going on social media. Kentucky Senator Mitch McConnell is in the hospital. No word yet on why. Fox Corporation has just announced it struck a deal to buy Roku, maker of the streaming TV devices. This is ABC News. A Scottish invasion in Boston as the Tartan Army marched to Fenway Park for Sunday's Red Sox game against the Texas Rangers. They were there for the World Cup match a day earlier. Here's ABC's Ariel Metropolis in Boston.
27: This was quite literally a sea of kilts and Scottish people singing and bagpiping and chanting. And what's been so incredible is they're just all so happy to be here.
28: I don't think Boston realised what was coming to it, though.
29: It's been absolutely brilliant. The people have all been so friendly and welcoming.
27: Do you like the Bostonians? Everyone who went to the match told us that going to and from Foxborough, they had no issues at all.
25: Boston bested Haiti in their World Cup match Saturday. Carolina Hurricanes bested the Las Vegas Golden Knights 3-0 last night's Stanley Cup championship. The Hurricanes winning 20 years after taking home their first Stanley Cup. I'm Sherry Preston, ABC News.
30: The latest news. I'm Steve Mark. A sliver of decent news from the gas pumps. The price of gas has dropped 10 cents a gallon over the past week. Current national average, $4 a gallon. Over the past month, prices have dropped by 9%. Not surprisingly, though, the cost of hosting a summer barbecue has jumped.
1: We might not be hearing the sizzle of the grill as much as we're used to this summer. According to the newly released Wells Fargo Summer Barbecue Report, grilling for 10 people will set you back an average of $161. The price of beef has soared by 14% this year. Chicken and pork products rose 3%, while hot dogs are up 5%. The report says ready-made sides are up 3% because of higher manufacturing wages being passed on to consumers. I'm Rob Martier.
2: That's a pretty big jump. Less on gas, more on the barbecue. Evens out either way, doesn't it? That's the very latest. I'm Steve Mark.
3: Now, impact traffic.
4: Monday morning drive. We're looking good out here. Starting to get a little busier, but no problems. Lots of sunshine is going to be a factor for us. 270 is getting heavier in that eastbound direction. I-76 a little slow, trying to get onto I-25. I-70 looks great. From Arvada to Aurora, eastbound getting heavier, trying to exit at Pena. A drive on Penny in good shape. 15 minutes, I-70 to the terminal. With traffic, I'm Susan Thielen.
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24: Craziest race this year is for governor of Colorado. For the Democrats, the leading contenders are Colorado's AG and one of its senators. But on the Republican side, things are much wilder. There are 3 candidates. State Senator Barbara Kirkmeyer has been painted as the adult in the room, which is striking given she once led an attempt to pursue secession and form a 51st state. But the other 2 candidates are something else. Take Scott Bottoms. At this week's candidate debate, he had this alarming exchange with the moderator.
31: You said that you are deeply honored to have the endorsement of your good friend Joe Altman, the MAGA podcaster who has called for the execution by hanging of Colorado's governor, attorney general, and secretary of state, who he calls synagogue of Satan Jews. If you're elected governor, would Mr. Altman have a role in your administration?
32: Assuming it's not around Jewish people, probably.
24: Holy probably is a fine answer to questions like, will the sun rise tomorrow, or has Mike Lindell ever f***ed a pillow? But it is not ideal when you've just been asked, if someone spewed anti-Semitic rhetoric, would you still hire them?
33: Last week tonight with John Oliver spotlighting and lampooning the Colorado race for governor, and the 3 candidates involved, all mentioned by John Oliver there. One of them joins us right now as here we stand before the Tuesday, June 30th primary, Senator Barb Kirkmeyer on Ryan Schuling Live. Barb, thanks for your time as always.
34: Yeah, thank you, and good morning.
33: Good morning. What did you make of this national coverage, shall we say, of the race, and kind of a backhanded compliment to you there from John Oliver?
34: Well, I'll take the backhanded compliment. You know, when you first see it, you think, oh, that's kind of funny. And then if you're the one involved in the campaign, you're like thinking, well, that's really embarrassing. So it's embarrassing, I think, for our party. It's embarrassing for the other 2 candidates. And the fact that, you know, even when I was standing up there on stage, I was thinking, wow, this is really bizarre. I have never been in a campaign that has had these kind of questions, had these kind of candidates in it. I mean, it's just, it was surreal to me, so...
33: Yeah, it had to be like an immersive experience, like you felt you were on Punk'd or something, where am I in a sketch on SCTV or Saturday Night Live? Does somebody tell me I'm a character here? Am I supposed to be portraying this? I mean, what is this? But just your perspective from on stage, I really want to kind of get your firsthand account of what went on there. We saw this tete-a-tete, this back and forth between Comrade Kyle and Representative Scott Bottoms, as it pertained to Joe Altman, who has appeared on this program many times, and he's given a fuller answer as to the synagogue of Satan comments and what he really means by that he has Jewish heritage himself. And Representative Bottoms, with an attempt at humor there, it did not go over well with Kyle Clark in the debate, and certainly John Oliver took it and ran with it there. I could hear, though, you kind of chuckle in response to Bottoms attempting that humor with, well, as long as he's not around Jewish people. What was your reaction in that moment, and what did you think of what Representative Bottoms said?
34: Well, I actually wasn't chuckling. I was like saying, oh my God, like, I can't believe you just said that. Mm-hmm. What does he mean? I mean, is he asking people what religion they are? You know, like, you can't be around Jews. I could not believe that comment. It just was astounding to me. And that was my reaction to it. I think other people in the audience, you know, just from being there listening, and I think they were thinking the same thing. I mean, I don't think they were laughing because they thought it was funny. I think they were laughing because they thought it was disrespectful and astounding that anyone would actually say that.
33: We've seen that a couple of times, and I want to follow up and talk to Representative Bottoms about it, where he gets entangled with the moderator. You and I both mm-hmm. witnessed that at the Colorado Christian University debate with Michael Brown. And then again, Kyle Clark is coming at him, and it seems like he's engaging with the moderator in a way where, maybe I'm just talking from a tactical standpoint, strategically, one would be better served as a candidate to try to pivot from a question that you're asked. Can you give us an example, Senator, of where you felt a moderator, whether it was in that Colorado Christian University debate or in the 9 News debate, has come at you with a particular question that you wanted to kind of reshift how you focus the answer on and how you're able to do that?
34: Actually, I don't normally try to pivot. I just try to answer. I answer the question. Look, and I think that's the problem for both of my opponents here, whether it's Representative Bottoms or Victor Marx. They don't try to answer the question. They think they're going to outsmart everybody and pivot and deflect and answer a different question. And I don't know, from my perspective, like, when I sit on the Joint Budget Committee and I'm talking to a department head and I'm asking them questions and they start deflecting, I feel like they're lying to me. And they may not be, but I'm just like, where are you going? Get right back here and answer the question, because I want to know the answer. And I think that is how Michael Brown was approaching it, and Kyle Clark was approaching it. Now, you know, they might have been getting into the grilling mode, but it's because the question wasn't answered. I mean, I learned a long time ago in interviews, you have to, and being a county commissioner and sitting in quasi-judicial situations, if you're going to make a vote, you better be able to justify it. If you're going to make a comment, you better be able to back it up. And so when you make ridiculous, outlandish statements, when you make up stories, when your stories keep changing, you better believe that someone is going to start asking you those hard questions, and you better be able to just, you know, answer the question. I don't know. That's my mode of operation. So, you know, there were other points in that debate that were, you know, I mean, we all kind of chuckled, but at the same time, it's just unreal. Some of the stuff that was going on in that debate where, I mean, at one point, where Victor Marx, see, now I'm kind of deflecting. I'm moving on for you.
33: There it is. When we get to that, just a moment, I got a clip that I do want you to react to.
34: Oh, go ahead.
33: But the website for Barb's campaign, kirkmeyerforcolorado.com, that's KIRKMEYERFOR, colorado.com. To me, I think back to like the old Bugs Bunny cartoons from Warner Brothers, in which I think it's Sylvester the Cat is stepping on rakes and it's hitting them in the face. And we've seen that occasionally. Like I mentioned a couple of examples of Representative Bottoms, certainly with Victor Marks. You trying to avoid that as well. We'll touch on a couple of examples of that. But John Oliver was not done with this Colorado governor's race. Here is perhaps the one moment that jumped off the page, went national and viral, and this was Victor summoning his dog, Reagan.
24: Marks was on the debate stage this week, and during which that reporter asked him this truly incredible question.
31: You claim that you've been all around the world, armed to the teeth, rescuing women and children from captivity, that you've stopped human smugglers at the Mexico border and made them pay a price, that you as a civilian called in a U.S. military airstrike that killed 70 ISIS fighters, that you were the first American into Gaza during the war with Israel, that you've done 150 high-risk missions and every one has been a success. You told me last week that it's all true and that you don't need to prove it to anyone. But you're talking to voters now. How should voters decide whether you've lived one of the most extraordinary lives in human history or whether you're a liar and a fraud?
24: Spectacular. That might be the first debate in history won by the moderator. And just look at his co-host there. He must be thinking, hey, I didn't know we were allowed to be sassy bitches tonight. And if you are thinking there is no answer that could possibly be stranger than that question, I'm afraid you are wrong.
0: I can't help it if I've had an extraordinary life. I'm an ordinary fella. And starting from my childhood, all the way to now, me standing up on a stage running for governor, Reagan, I said I was going to talk about you. Come, see, this little dog, she's going to go bite you right now, Kyle. She was in Syria and Iraq. So is she lying too?
24: Incredible. That is a grand slam answer to a home run question. His brain is truly one of a kind, because who else on earth would hear the question, are you a fraud, and even think to answer with, hey, are you calling my dog a liar?
33: Senator, this can't be real, except that it is. You're on that debate stage. You're looking to your right. You're watching Victor Marks do this with his beautiful dog, I might add, Reagan. What was your thought in that moment?
34: I thought, I'm standing here in bizarre world. Like, it was very surreal. I mean, I don't know if you noticed, but when he said something about the dog biting Kyle Clark, I took a step over, because I mean, I was the dog's right there next to me, basically. Yeah. You know, from the very beginning of the debate, the dog was laying there snoring. And then all of a sudden the dog gets up because Victor Marks was getting very agitated, and the dog gets up and starts walking around. And, you know, the dog was placing himself between Victor Marks and Kyle Clark. I don't know if you noticed that either, but he was also right there pretty close to me. And when he's like, well, should my dog bite you? And I thought it was a service dog.
33: Yeah.
34: You know? So I'm like taking a step over thinking, I don't know where this is going, but who stops mid-sentence and addresses their dog and then turns around and looks at the moderator and says, are you calling my dog a liar? And it's like, okay, the dog's going to talk now? I mean, I don't get it. That's what I said. Very bizarre, very bizarre. And it was just so out there. But once again, here's somebody who's deflecting. They make up these outlandish stories and they keep changing the story. It goes back and forth. You know, he said different things on all sorts of his own videos, for goodness sakes. And then he gets caught in it and he can't even answer the question. And at one point, I mean, Kyle Clark said, I'll give you another 10 seconds to answer the question. And I thought, I'd like for him to answer all the flipping questions. And he didn't answer any of them, basically, in my book. And I'm like, you know, I'm standing there looking, thinking, and this is exactly why he doesn't do debates and he doesn't go perform anywhere outside of a controlled environment. Because, and again, I'm going to go off a little bit here, but at one point, you know, he kept making like little side comments to me, you know, and yeah. I'm just like, whatever. And at one point, though, he's like, I don't even know that fella's name. And he was talking about Marshall. And so that's when I said, that's Marshall, you know. And
33: oh, we got that. Here Marshall. It is.
0: I didn't give my answer.
8: Your answer is not raising your hand.
0: Well, it was kind of a tricky way you said it. What's your name again?
34: Marshall.
0: Marshall.
34: Mine's Barb.
0: Okay.
8: And we're going to move on to closing.
0: Hey, I will tell you this. If the people rise up, because I'm for life, not death, it's the people of Colorado that have to rise up.
33: Senator, Ash Epp, who has interviewed you a couple of times, and it's been contentious, I'll say this, but she even observed, as she and I were watching this debate together, his bizarre behavior, the postures, leaning into the podium, and then a couple of times, when he was asked a direct question, he deflected and went back and defended you. Ash called it white knighting for you. What did you make of that?
34: It's like, I don't need you to defend me, and I'm okay with anybody asking about my past and my and any decisions or things that I've done in the past. Yeah. But here's what was going on. When I said that to him, you know, he made like a comment first that doesn't really get, it was just kind of like, I don't know that guy. And I'm like, it's Marshall, you know. And then he looked at me, and when I looked at him directly, I thought, oh my God, he's not tracking. His eyes looked dilated to me, and he looked confused. And I'm like, that's when I said, look, I mean, I wasn't trying to be a smart aleck. I was like, I'm Barb. He's Marshall. And then there was another point in the debate where he's like leaning on the podium. And yeah. I thought, is he going to put his head down? Is he passing out? Like, what's he doing? And then another point where he backed up, and not just like a foot or two. It was like 5 feet. He's like back. And I'm thinking, where's he going?
33: Yeah.
34: I don't know. It was bizarre to me. It was just, you know, and surreal. And there were points where I thought, this is really embarrassing, and they're damaging Republicans in the state of Colorado, all of us.
33: I want to be careful and sensitive how I ask this next question with regard to Reagan, the service animal, being on the stage. Because I know a lot of people had to have the same question I had, and maybe that you had, and maybe that Representative Bottoms had. And I know a lot of veterans. Chris Boyer, a friend of mine who used to run Honor Bell Foundation, has PTSD from servicing combat overseas and the things that he endured, and has a service animal of his own. Victor Marks never saw combat while serving in the Marine Corps, though we value and salute and honor his service. He was not in combat in a military capacity. Yet he has this service animal. And again, we use that very specific term. This is not an emotional support animal that you take on an airplane. This is a service animal that for some reason he feels, or he has been prescribed to have with him, it seems at all times, and on a debate stage. Well, I don't know what the message that sends. This is a high-stress job, Barb, that you're running for, that Scott's running for, that Victor's running for, and whether or not he can take the kind of toll that it will require in that office if he were to be elected governor, and what you made of Reagan being on that stage at all.
34: Well, first of all, I didn't know that Reagan the dog was going to be on the stage until Victor Marks walked up. I mean, I've seen Victor with his service animal. I don't know if he's always had, the dog's always had the vest on though that said service dog, but right. I've seen him with his dog, and you know, I didn't know that. I mean, none of us were told. I wasn't asked if I needed a service dog.
33: No.
34: So I don't know. And it was just, it was different. But, you know, again, just like you're saying, if someone feels like they need their service dog with them on the stage, and they need that, you know, comforting measure, then, you know, okay. I mean, I didn't say anything about it. I was a little surprised. That's all. I haven't been in a situation where I've been on a stage in a debate where there's been a service dog. But, you know, if he felt like he needed it, then that's what he should do.
33: Yeah, it's the only debate that Victor has taken part in, and I have to imagine at this point the only one that he will take part in. Senator Barb Kirkmeyer, our guest, along with Representative Scott Bottoms, in that race for governor, 18 days between now, Friday, June 12th, and Tuesday, June 30th. So here we are, stretch run of this primary campaign, Senator, and I just want to present to you something that many people have come to me with, that they feel like they can't support you because you're not conservative enough. You've heard these before. You're a rhino. You cooperate and collaborate with Democrats too much. There's no difference between electing you and a Democrat. You're just going to be like Democrat light, and that you working with Democrats in the General Assembly is actually a strike against you, that you're not a true rock-ribbed conservative the way that Representative Bottoms is, or you don't represent whatever this is that Victor Marks does in that space, and that if neither of them are the nominee and you are, the support for you is not going to be full throttle, full voice from a lot of these people that have concerns about you. How do you speak to those people? And you might have an opportunity right now to have their ear and tell you, hey, look, you know, I am a principled conservative, and this is how I'm going to govern.
34: Sure. And, you know, folks who say that, especially my opponents who like to say things like that, they don't have a record, quite frankly. But I do have a record, and I'm very proud of my record. I have never compromised on the Constitution. I've never compromised on my conservative values. I believe in what our platform is about, limited government and personal responsibility and being fiscally responsible. And I have done that. I mean, my record is very clear, and I'm happy to explain it to anyone at any point. I led my county to zero debt. I cut taxes. I cut regulations. I've cut spending. I have been safeguarding the Second Amendment. I will stand and protect and defend the Constitution, and I have a record of doing so. I've protected Tabor. I haven't gone and said, well, we should reform Tabor. I've never said that, like one of my opponents has. And I have balanced budgets, and I have governed. So I will work with whoever I need to work with to ensure that Coloradoans have every opportunity for prosperity and opportunity in this state. And that means in a situation where I am in the minority, I have to work with and across the aisle. Now, do I compromise on 2A bills? No. I voted no on all of them. Do I compromise on my pro-life stance? No, I do not. But I will go work with them to ensure that we are lowering taxes and get bills passed to do that. I will work with them to make sure that state employees don't have their First Amendment right muzzled and get non-disclosure agreements banned. I mean, I have been able to pass, working across the aisle with folks, some pretty substantial bills that are extremely important to all Coloradoans in this state. And they aren't compromising any of my conservative values. So just because I don't agree with people on a couple of issues, that doesn't make me non-conservative. That doesn't make me a Republican in name only. It just makes me a more common sense conservative who actually has gotten the job done and is the only candidate in this race on either side that will be ready to govern on day one and get the job done for the people of the state of Colorado.
33: 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More of my conversation with Senator Barb Kirkmeyer coming up next on Ryan Schuling Live.
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4: Easy drive for us so far. Good Monday morning. Not dealing with any problems out here. Roadway's getting a little busier. Now, driving I-76 starting to bunch up right at I-25. A little more traffic on 270. Eastbound I-70 bunching up between 225 and Pena. That's a great drive on 225 through Aurora. No delay on C-470 through Highlands Ranch. About 15 minutes. Ken Carroll to I-25. With traffic, I'm Susan Thielen.
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13: The Rockies smacked six homers, set a franchise record for runs with a 23-9 bashing of the A's to avoid a sweep in Las Vegas. Broncos will kick off their three-day mandatory minicamp tomorrow. Team will then head to break until training camp opens later this summer. Hurricanes shut out the Golden Knights 3-0 in Vegas to win their first Stanley Cup title since 06. I'm Ron Samos.
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1: Kirkmeyer, our guest. Again, the primary coming up on Tuesday, June 30th. Just a quick glance at who might be your opponent should you be the nominee, Barb, and that would be either Attorney General Phil Wiser or Senator Michael Bennet. And as I watched that debate play out on Thursday night, also moderated by Nine News, I was bewildered in a lot of ways as to what they were trying to accomplish. Senator Bennet went on this bizarre ramble and rant about Phil Wiser not suing Donald Trump enough in his first term. Well, the guy has filed 65 lawsuits against President Trump. So what is Senator Bennet doing here?
2: Those two just don't like each other. I've seen them. I've been with them on the stage in forums, and Wiser is usually very stiff, and, you know, he's doing his attorney thing where he's got a set answer, and, man, he's going to say it regardless what the question is. And then you've got Bennet, who sits in his chair, and then pretty soon he starts slouching, and then he turns his shoulder to so that, you know, he's like blocking Bennet. I mean, his body language says it all. And neither one of them truly answer the questions. I mean, they should get grilled more often. They don't really answer the questions. They go off and answer the question they want, and then they just keep attacking each other, and they go after Tabor. I mean, but, you know, but quite frankly, Victor Marx's comments about Tabor aren't that much different than Michael Bennet's, where they're like, yeah, we got to reform Tabor. And it's like, no, we don't have to reform Tabor. Everybody needs to learn to live with it. It's been around for 30 years. And it's worked, and it's limited government. It's been our check on government spending, you know, quite frankly. So, but I've been in forums with them, and they just kind of keep taking jabs at each other the whole time. Yeah. And it's kind of fun to watch, quite frankly. And I hope in their primary that they just beat the heck out of each other, and that, you know, they reveal who they truly are, because I think they're both pretty far to the left. And, you know, I mean, I can go on and on about Wiser and Bennet. I mean, I don't even really know what he's done in the nearly 18 years that he served as a U.S. senator.
1: Well, even,
2: and most people don't.
1: Even Comrade Kyle has made the joke that I thought was incredibly funny, that he shows up like a cicada every 13 years, and then you realize that he's still around. And that's a viable criticism, I think. Like, he's kind of a do-nothing senator, and I don't know who the favorite would be on the other side. I know you've got a primary to be concerned about here, Senator, and how you would win that. But I want to go back to what you think if you were to be on a debate stage with either one of them, it doesn't really matter. And whoever's moderating the debate, we assume that a lot of that might be mainstream media left of center, like a Kyle Clark, and how they might try to come at you to paint you as an extremist, even though you've worked very hard to stay disciplined on message. There is the secession talk. We've discussed this before about Weld County maybe becoming part of the state of Wyoming or trying to become a 51st state, as John Oliver made light of. There is the issue that you and I have discussed that you have since worked very hard on and remedied as it comes to the competency law that was passed. And there were all these kind of loopholes and blind spots that you, in retrospect, regretted voting for it, but then worked to fix it, and you did pass legislation along those lines. Just as you're looking around corners, Senator, what you feel they might try to come after you on and how you would respond to that?
2: Sure. And I think, you know, and they should also be worried about what I'm going to come after them on, because I've got stuff on Phil Wiser where he flip-flopped all over the place with regard to the fentanyl law. And, you know, in December he says one thing, and in January he's, you know, missing. You know, he's not even around, basically, kind of thing. So they should be concerned about that. Honestly, I can justify my votes. I can justify my stance on things. And, you know, I'm pretty clear that if I've screwed up on something, I'll go back and get it fixed, and I'll work diligently to get that done. If I feel like, you know, something like the competency law, it was, you know, the way it was explained to me when I was having discussions with people about it and looking through the bill and reading it, it, you know, was supposed to be implemented in one way, and then it gets implemented somewhere else. And it's like, you know what? And that's what we do. You go back and you fix those laws. And that's what I worked on very diligently. With regard to the 51st succession, and sure, I'm sure they're going to come after me on that. And I'm going to ask them, well, what are they going to do for rural Colorado? Because here's the thing. When we did that vote, and the vote wasn't, shall we succeed? It's, should we pursue it? Should we look at it? Should we go farther? Should we keep going after this or not? And quite frankly, the whole thing was about sending a message, because rural Colorado was tired of getting screwed over by Denver, not city and county in Denver, but the capital, the legislative branch and the governor at that time, who wasn't paying attention. And as I said in my comments, even then, Governor Hickenlooper said, you know what? He realized he needed to sit up and start listening to rural Colorado. How sad is that? A governor wasn't listening to rural Colorado. And, you know, what has Michael Bennett and Phil Weiser done for rural Colorado? And what are they going to do for rural Colorado? And do they understand how bad it is right now in rural Colorado and how bad the divide is? But in 2013, when you've got a government, state government, who's saying, hey, look, we're not going to plow your roads from snow in rural Colorado, kind of, I guess what, we just don't matter out there? Or they were taking our energy and mineral impact grants that are used in the rural parts of the state and moving them into the Denver Boulder metro area, and that's millions of dollars. Or they pass laws that say, look, we're going to make more regulations on rural utilities and drive up your rates, but we're going to exempt out municipal utilities in these larger municipalities, you know. So that's why, I mean, and the list goes on. There was more than that, but, you know, methane rules on feedlots and things of that nature, and just going after and attacking agriculture and oil and gas. And again, the list just keeps going on. And people in rural Colorado said, you know, enough's enough. Stop screwing us over. Mm-hmm. And we're going to send a message. And that's what that was about. But I followed the will of the voters. I listened to my constituents. I went out, met with them, talked with them, listened to them, and then followed the will of the voters in my county. So I can justify that whole situation. We weren't voting to succeed. We were pretty much, in my mind, voting to deliver a message to then Governor Hickenlooper. Time to pay attention to rural Colorado. Stop treating us and screwing us over.
1: Senator Barb Kirkmeyer, candidate for governor, joining us here on Ryan Schuling Live. Final question, Barb, and that is the time between now and Tuesday, June 30th. What is left to settle as you make your case to the people in chasing down these votes, whether it's ground game or anything else, to make sure that you emerge as the nominee? How are you going to do that?
2: I just keep getting my message out, keep talking about the differences between myself and my two opponents, and they're pretty stark. Things that I've actually accomplished where they haven't really done anything. I'm not trying to say that, you know, in a snotty way, but it's just the facts. And so I'll just keep pointing out the differences and pointing out how I've delivered. And then also that, you know, and I have a vision and I actually have a plan. I do answer the questions. I do know about the policies. I am the most experienced. I am the most qualified. But I also have a vision and a plan of how I'm going to get our state back on track pretty quickly. You know, I'll get the budget whipped into shape within 6 months. And on day one, we'll let everybody know we're open for business and we'll start working on tackling that affordability issue here in the state of Colorado. I don't need on-the-job training. I'm ready to go on day one. And I'll keep making sure that people have that understanding and know that I'm ready to roll up my sleeves and get to work for them.
1: 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Thank you so much for joining us today. We'll talk again soon.
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26: Monday at 4, it's official now. The stretch run in the GOP primary. Is the GOP headed toward a reborn relevance, headed toward glory, or disaster? Join me at 4.

0: Chris Rourke's in early.
1: God, who is that?
0: For our weekend recap. I was going to have you guess name that. I'm seriously, the song is, I'll give that to you. You fascists are bound to lose, but could you identify who is singing that?
1: No.
0: It's an identifiable voice. It's a famous name. I'll give you one more hint after we hear it again, because I want our listeners at home
1: to play along. Let me listen.
0: Name that tune. Who is singing this?
2: Are you fascists bound to lose? Let me put you straight. When you come for the rest of us, we'll fight you at the gate, and you will lose. You fascist bow to lose.
0: With two hints, she was prominently featured in one episode of Seinfeld involving a softball game where there was a collision at home plate and she was injured. Also, this should give it away. She was the final guest on The Tonight Show with Johnny Carson back in 1992.
1: Joan Baez.
0: No. Now, she sang to Johnny a farewell song. How do you not remember this?
1: I don't remember
0: that
1: one.
0: You are of my age. We remember. Okay. Bette Midler. Did you ever know that you're my hero?
1: No wonder she sounds old. The voice sounds old. Well, you know how your voice changes over the years, and older singers, they still have that quality, but there's a warble in it or something.
0: You know what also changes over the years? Your relevance, which Bette Midler waved bye-bye to long ago. And yet, what was this? Why am I playing this? What is this, Ryan? Well, this was the event countering the UFC Freedom 250 event in the White House lawn.
1: Seriously?
0: Yeah, that was not it. It got worse. That was the high point. Are you ready for something worse? Why am I doing this to you on a Monday, Chris? Why?
1: What? You do this to me every Monday.
0: Yes, I do. That's why.
1: But I do it to you too. Like, I bring to you your attention to things that perhaps you have not noticed or whatever. But let's just do it, Ryan.
0: But and don't want to notice. But here we go.

0: get there at all.
1: Now, I'm not sure whether Shannon on the other side of glass is more suicidal or homicidal at this point. Could be both, so I want to make sure that I, you know, safeguard against that. That was riseupsingout.com if you want to donate. Counter-programming to UFC event. Wow.
2: My ears hurt.
1: No one's getting left behind.
2: This is too early on a Monday for this. Yeah.
1: From each according to his need, to each according, or from each according to his ability, to each according to his need. I think that was the theme of this, the Marxism.
2: That's special.
1: Was on full display.
2: Special.
1: So do they understand yet, Chris? And I know you're a fair arbiter of this. You call balls and strikes on both sides. I watch you do it on Colorado Inside Out, PBS 12, where people can find you. But conservative is the new cool, meaning it was Johnny Rotten from the Sex Pistols who's come out and said that and said, you know, rise up against the government. You know, this is our credo now, not the left. Rage against the machine, now rage for the machine. Please get a COVID shot to come to our concerts.
2: Right.
1: That was another example of that. Jimmy Fallon says it often. He's right. Conservatives, we're the new cool kids table. And this is what the left is providing to their base and to the middle. Here, be persuaded we are going to yell at fascists and say they're bound to lose and then talk about collectivism.
2: I like to think conservatives have always been cool.
1: Yes.
2: It's just that trends and fads and everything like that takes, you know, away from true values. And I think, for example, went to an estate sale this weekend. I never go to estate sales, but I stopped by a lovely woman who was involved in Christian ministries worldwide. She had this beautiful home.
1: Nice.
2: And I usually don't go to estate sales because it's, but this woman had a lovely life and everything that she owned, even though it was not trendy, it was classic.
1: I like that.
2: Classic value. Yeah. And I think of conservatism as having a basis of classic value.
1: Love it.
2: That never changes. Fads change. People come and go. But when you come back to smaller government and lower taxes,
1: yes,
2: and everything that's wrapped up in that, it does not go out of style.
1: Did you buy anything at the estate sale?
2: I did. I bought some old newspapers.
1: Very cool.
2: I got
1: Bring them in for show and tell?
2: I should have. I got the last Rocky Mountain News.
1: I got
2: Denver Post from after 9/11, which was also my son's birthday. I got a Time magazine, the display of JFK, the photo thing. I mean, amazing stuff. And as a former journalist, I mean, these are treasures.
1: You will always be a journalist in my book. And I know you're a commentator now, and that's great for the people at PBS 12. They need you, by the way, and we need you here. So our weekend recap begins in earnest when we come back. Our theme, tell me lies, tell me sweet little lies, because Chris Rourke is a big Fleetwood Mac fan, as evidenced by Secondhand News being our intro song. We'll talk Victor Marx being lampooned by yet another national late night show, this time Bill Maher.
2: I love him.
1: And Jenna Griswold put on blast in glorious fashion by Boyd in 8 minutes.
2: 8 minutes of blast.
1: Who gives? Well, Sean Boyd gets 8 minutes if she wants to.
2: That's
1: CBS Colorado Four is smart. And we're going to go through it brick by brick when we come back on this weekend recap edition of Ryan Schuling Live with Chris Rourke in studio after this.
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16: From the True Green Weather Center.
17: Seasonal temps for your Monday with temperatures right around 80 degrees. Lots of sunshine. That wind stays pretty light before a big warm up the rest of the week. I'm Fox 31 Pinpoint Weather Team meteorologist Kylie Burse.
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22: ABC News, I'm Sherry. Preston's stock market set to charge out of the gates as oil prices drop after the announcement of a peace deal between the U.S. and Iran. The first effect opening up the Strait of Hormuz for the first time in months. Here's ABC's Martha Raddatz.
23: In addition to reopening of the strait, this initial agreement, according to a senior administration official, leads to the dismantling of the Iranian nuclear program, leads to the United States destroying and removing enriched uranium from Iran, calls for inspections to ensure a long-term commitment and that it's long-term enforceable. And Iran gets rewarded economically only if they meet the obligations under the deal.
22: Specific details about Iran's nuclear program still to be worked out. President Trump headed to the G7 summit this morning in the French Alps. And investigators are looking through the wreckage of a plane crash after 12 people died skydiving in Missouri. This is ABC News. Anthropic says it's taken its newest AI models offline following a Trump administration directive to ban its use by foreigners. ABC senior White House correspondent Selena Wang explains.
0: There was an earlier version of Mythos called Mythos Preview that had alarmed Washington and Wall Street when it was unveiled back in April over concerns that it could be used by hackers to break into financial and healthcare networks. So Anthropic only rolled that out to a small group of trusted partners under this program called Project Glasswing, which was done in collaboration with the U.S. government. So Anthropic's argument is that they've been working with the U.S. government leading up to this rollout to the general public.
22: The government's saying it wants foreign nationals not to have access to the new AI models. In New York, that was the sound this weekend. Well, now the Knicks ticker tape parade down the Canyon of Heroes in Lower Manhattan is set to take place on Thursday. I'm Sherry Preston, ABC News.
1: A man's recovering in the hospital today after being trapped in a trench in Wheat Ridge for nearly 24 hours. A passerby heard the man yelling for help in a construction zone. West Metro Fire Captain Dan Wagner says they had to climb down quite a ways, secure the man in a basket, and use a rope system to lift him out.
2: They were down in basically mud and water at the bottom of the trench. It did appear to be fairly cold and did look to have spent some time in the trench.
1: Wagner says it serves as a reminder to stay away from blocked-off construction areas. Firefighters in Aurora responding to an apartment fire overnight near 3rd and Potomac. On arrival, crews saw smoke coming from the two-story building and quickly found a person unconscious on the floor of an apartment. They pulled the person out to fresh air, and paramedics began treatment. That person taken to the hospital with smoke inhalation and is expected to be okay. Firefighters doused flames inside the apartment. The fire determined to have been caused by improperly discarded cigarettes.
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24: Monday morning drive, getting busier out here. One trouble spot is I-25 with crash northbound, 25 at 23rd. It's not with the shoulder, but traffic's a little bit crowded from Santa Fe. Head up into downtown, a few extra minutes there. Getting busier on southbound 25, typical activity, 120th into downtown, just under 25 minutes. A little heavier on I-76, 270 and 225, getting in the tech center. With traffic, I'm Susan Thielen.
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0: It's Monday on RSL, and that means Chris Rourke, a featured panelist on PBS 12's Colorado Inside Out, is back once again with our weekend recap, reporting on all the ins and outs of Colorado politics, live, in studio, right here on Ryan Schuling Live.
1: Look, politics has always been a crazy game, but the people running weren't this crazy. My winner, though, this year, Victor Marx. Yeah, I just heard of him recently. Victor's a Christian minister who may soon be governor of Colorado and who performs exorcisms over the phone. Which I think gives the devil an unfair edge. I do. The power of Christ compels. I'm in a tunnel. Victor Marx says things out loud that he just seems to have hallucinated. The way AI does sometimes when it tells you that the key ingredient in fettuccine is glue. Victor says he rescued 45,000 people from predators, which is about 45,000 more than anyone can verify. He says he called in an airstrike that killed 70 ISIS fighters, which is impressive considering at the time he was not in the military. He says he was forced to kill a man when he was 7. And when a reporter asked, "Do you think you've killed people as an adult?" his answer was, "Does it matter?" I think it does.
0: From secondhand news to tell me lies, tell me sweet little lies, the Fleetwood Mac theme is on for Chris Rourke in our weekend recap. That, Bill Maher, over the weekend, putting Victor Marx into the spotlight. And this is the third time, Chris, that a national comedy show has lampooned Marx. It was The Daily Show. It was Last Week Tonight with John Oliver. And now it's Bill Maher, which I would say, unlike those first two, which draws a lot of scorn from conservatives, Victor Marx might be able to use that, get mileage out of it. Like, oh, see, the right people don't like me. Bill Maher is pretty popular with people like you and me and people that are on that side of the political spectrum, even though he's not of our ilk.
2: Right.
0: He's an honest broker, and this really speaks volumes.
2: Yeah, I think so, because he is somebody who has been far to the left, who has kind of moderated over the years. I don't know, with wisdom and experience and age or whatever you want to say. But for him to point this out, it's pretty damning.
0: This is what I've always talked about, and even with you on this program, was we're a tempest in a teapot in some ways here, especially in this show. And when I interviewed Victor Marx back in December, people were like, well, he's kind of crazy, Ryan, but, you know, settle down, da-da-da. And then it kind of caught steam, and it was like a snowball rolling downhill, and then other people found out about it, and then Peter Boyles and Mandy Connell and Ross Kaminsky and other local reporters are like, wait a minute. And then we see the big expose by Candace Owens.
2: Right.
0: That was another one.
2: Yep.
0: And it seems like the more daylight that was shined upon Victor Marx, what I call his scam, that's what I believe this is. I don't even believe it's a run for governor. It's a fundraising scheme. That's my opinion. That's what we're watching unfolding in front of our very eyes in real time. And these three comedy shows follow up on Kyle Clark's own sit-down interview, which to me, that was really the crest of the wave.
2: Right.
0: When everything Victor Marx was claiming was really put under scrutiny. And I thought Comrade Kyle did an amazing job there. Marx had nothing to back up his claims. Well, Kyle, you saw my photos and videos right here at the train station.
2: Well, wait a minute. Isn't photos evidence?
0: Apparently so. But then when redirected on this during the debate, which I am still shocked he even showed up for, honestly, Victor Marx. He did. Okay. And when he was confronted on this.
2: I just think he had to.
0: But Clark's like lays out all these lies that he's told. There's so many. I think the most egregious one, we're like, okay, there's no way that happened, was he called in a military strike that killed 70 ISIS fighters. There is literally no way that happened
2: as
0: for
2: a civilian.
0: And even when he was in the military, it was for 2 years and 11 months as a Marine doing comms, doing stuff like I do, communications. He was not on the front lines. He was not in combat. He did not see battle. He was not shot at or wounded in that capacity in the military. He was not. So on that stage, he has a chance finally, Chris, to set the record straight. And what does he do?
2: Doubles down.
0: No, worse than that. He invokes his dog, Reagan. You saying Reagan's a liar? She was in Syria and Iraq.
2: That was a diversion.
0: I'm going to have her bite you, Kyle. come on, Chris. This is not a serious candidate.
2: He avoided he got a straight question that he did not want to answer.
0: Yep.
2: Also, the dog, it appeared, reacted to his own tension, got involved, and he pivoted and made that a distraction to get away from the question.
0: Yeah. And Senator Kirkmeyer, who you heard in the first hour here.
2: Yeah, she was excellent.
0: Well, she was standing right on that stage looking over. I don't know what this dog's going to do. And it looked a little agitated. I'm kind of nervous. I don't blame her. Who anticipates you're going to run for governor? And all the while, literally, did you know you're going to be on a debate stage with a wild man who has a service animal on the stage with him?
2: Yeah.
0: I don't think in a million years Senator Kirkmeyer or Representative Bottoms anticipated that ever happening, but here we are.
2: Well, and no one really knew it was a service animal until, like I had noticed the dog, and I think I tweeted about it, and then Dan Haley, who used to work for Colorado
0: Oiling.
2: Yeah, Koga. Yeah. Or this was actually on Facebook. He said, "What's that on the stage?" And then later he goes, "Oh, that's a dog." There was no explanation. Normally, you know, if service animals are larger. I don't know. I don't want to judge on this, but so we were trying to figure out what is the dog's role. And then I did see, indeed, because the dog had laid down, you couldn't see his vest. It said service dog on it. But it was an interesting exchange. I think he capitalized on using the dog as a distraction because he didn't want to answer the question.
0: Well, here we are 15 days out, Chris, and the only national media coverage that Marx has gotten has been absolute the stuff of parody. He's done a debate. It's in a lot of these fundraisers. Again, back to the tempest and the teapot analysis. You and I are immersed in this. We're high information. We're like really into the weeds on this. How do we assess where this race stands? Does Victor Marx have a chance to win the nomination, to get the votes required?
2: You know, that's really curious. And I would say that I'm, like, you're in the tempest. I'm sort of on the outskirts looking in.
0: Good
2: and
0: for
2: I
0: you.
2: Actually get out there and I talk to people.
0: Yes. Well, wait, you insinuate that I don't. I do too, but I understand
2: what
0: you're saying.
2: I'm not insinuating that. I'm just saying that I talk to different people than you talk to.
0: That's probably true.
2: Right. So anyway, back to this whole thing, whether the voter buys this or not,
0: right.
2: I don't know. If you look at Victor Marx's social media, which I'm still in, you know, they're very positive. They really think, I mean, like, it's almost cult-like.
0: Oh, yeah.
2: And they think he's going to get the nomination. Now, we've seen in the past where voters get fooled. I use the Wolf introduction ballot initiative, Proposition 114, as an example. People got duped. We may talk about that later.
0: We will.
2: But I'm not sure. I'm really not sure. I do know that there are left-leaning unaffiliated voters that like Barb Kirkmeyer. There are right-leaning unaffiliated voters who like Barb Kirkmeyer. There are people within the Republican Party itself that like Barb Kirkmeyer. I think she's the most logical answer. I think out of five candidates that we have the choice of, because, you know, I started thinking if Victor Marx is the guy, right? What are my choices? And then we have this unknown quantity in Greg Lopez if he even makes the ballot. I don't know that that's going to happen.
0: Still in pursuit of the signatures.
2: Yeah.
0: I hear the process is going well.
2: I heard it was slow.
0: That he will get on the ballot. Well, I don't know. It depends on who you ask.
2: This is secondhand news.
0: Way to bring it full circle.
2: Thank you.
0: Yeah. But, I don't see any reliable polling, any measure other than dollars, but the observation's been made, and it's a valid one, that he's got the dollars coming in, but boy, the burn rate going out. Spending the money on consultants.
2: Yeah, and you know, people always talk about money. I take money with a grain of salt because,
0: right,
2: case in point, Adam Frisch raised more money than any Democrat nationwide for his race, and Jeff Hurd still beat him.
0: Still did.
2: So money matters, but does it matter completely? And I don't think Victor Marx is going to be our next governor. Sorry.
0: Well, we know that.
2: Yeah.
0: No, he'll get blasted in a general by at least 20 points, but will he be the nominee? That remains to be seen.
2: And the cascade down ballot, you know, if he's the nominee.
0: Devastating.
2: And everybody's been talking about this.
0: Devastating and completely destructive to the down ballot congressional candidates. I'm thinking of Gabe Evans in particular, maybe even Jeff Hurd.
2: Yeah. Which is why the Democrats are trying to make, and this was a really curious thing to me, because they attacked him right after the debate. And I know some Democrats, and I say, why would you attack this guy? He is your dream candidate. And then the thought occurred to me is, oh, my God, they're trying to make Victor Marx the face, the entire face of the Republican Party.
0: Yeah, that's why they're painting him. Oh, this is the front runner for the governor's race.
2: You and I have argued this.
0: Right,
2: how is he the front runner?
0: No,
2: there
0: by
2: is
0: no
2: measure. Polling.
0: There's no polling, and the dollars, again, dollars in, got to look at dollars out as well.
2: Yeah, burn rate is high.
0: So if you're an unaffiliated voter out there, it's been a question for the last couple of weeks, which ballot are you voting? You got it in the mail, and I think there's a parallel here. Unaffiliated voters like normies. They like people that they think are rational, sane
2: not extreme
0: people. And right. I appreciate unaffiliateds for that. And if they participate in this process, which they do in the primaries, maybe that's the normalizing factor. But as Victor Marx is to the Republican Party, so is Jenna Griswold, apparently, to the Democratic Party, anathema to them winning. And they know the one race that is really their Achilles heel here is if, for instance, Jenna Griswold becomes the nominee, very unqualified, for Attorney General against a very qualified candidate, most likely Michael Allen.
2: Right.
0: We'll be on this program a week from today. And this could affect, you know, whether or not an unaffiliated voter chooses this ballot. I don't want her as the nominee, so I'm going to vote the Dem ballot, even though I'm not real enthusiastic about the governor's race on that side between Bennett and Weiser. I don't know.
2: Well, there's another race on the Dem side, too, that really is going to draw people over, and it's the Hickenlooper-Gonzalez race.
0: That's another one.
2: Oh, my God. I mean, there are people with strong opinions on that, and that's what they want.
0: Will unaffiliateds be drawn into that? We know the core-based Democrats, especially the hard left, they're going to go, Senadora, and they're going to maybe, you know, jump to her defense and go vote for her. But here's Sean Boyd, our esteemed colleague at CBS Colorado 4. She's phenomenal.
2: Yep.
0: Chris and I, both very big fans. This is an 8-minute takedown. And we were talking about this on the elevator ride up, Chris and myself, that in TV news, especially these days, you got a half-hour newscast in most instances, maybe an hour, and I'm not sure about this one, to get 8 minutes.
2: 8 minutes and 32 seconds.
0: Yeah.
2: I think it is.
0: It's remarkable. So we're going to break this down in real time. And Chris, when you have a comment to intercede with, please let me know and I will pause it.
2: All right.
0: But this is CBS Colorado, Channel 4 here locally in Denver, Sean Boyd, on another lie from Jenna Griswold, who you might remember contended that she argued before the Supreme Court of the United States when, in fact, she did not.
3: As ballots hit the mail in Colorado's primary election, three former state attorneys general weigh in on what it takes to be the state's chief legal officer.
4: And what they said cast doubt on whether Secretary of State Jenna Griswold is qualified. Griswold is one of four Democrats running for AG. An investigation by your political reporter, Sean Boyd, raises questions about Griswold's professional experience, as well as some personal experiences, like growing up with an outhouse. So, Sean, an outhouse?
5: Yeah. An outhouse. Over the last 8 years, Jenna Griswold has repeatedly suggested her family was so poor they didn't have indoor plumbing. Turns out they did. If the claim about the outhouse was Griswold's only misleading statement, it would be mind-boggling, but not newsworthy. It's not.
6: I grew up in a cabin with an outhouse outside.
5: Jenna Griswold poses beside the outhouse she says she used as a kid to take care of business.
2: Okay, Ryan,
5: and
2: let's
5: now
2: stop
5: uses
2: right there.
5: As a candidate.
0: Yeah, go ahead. Go ahead.
2: She used a photo. A photo. Who does that sound like?
0: Victor Marx.
2: Exactly.
0: We have, present tense, an outhouse at my Uncle Dave's cabins in Ontario, Canada. I could have taken a picture with it and said, hey, I grew up here using this outhouse. I didn't. When we go on vacation, occasionally we would use it, but it was not part of my formative experience growing up, which there's nothing to really distinguish between what I just said and what Griswold is claiming.
2: Yeah, there really isn't.
0: And with the outhouse.
2: I mean, you know, or she could further explain, you know, the campaign comes back and says, well, we didn't say that there wasn't indoor plumbing. Well, you inferred that.
0: No, just
2: the other thing is they didn't come back with any kind of explanation, like sometimes septic systems break down, sometimes they fail.
0: Yeah.
2: There was nothing like that. It was just like, oh, well, we didn't say there wasn't indoor plumbing.
0: Maybe they should have called Ural Plumbing Colorado. I'm a company man right there, sponsor of Ryan Schulich Live.
2: There you
0: wink.
2: Go.
5: To illustrate just how far she's come.
6: Now I'm running for attorney general because every Coloradan deserves that same shot.
5: Her campaign sent a picture to prove the outhouse is real. So is the home's indoor plumbing, according to Larimer County records, which show a 1,200-gallon septic tank installed in 1990, 5 years before Griswold moved in. Her campaign says she used the indoor and outdoor toilet because of, quote, the significant expense of septic tank pumping. At no point, it says, did the secretary claim she didn't have indoor plumbing. She just left it out. the outhouse is more compelling. Apparently, Griswold has taken a similar approach regarding her resume. She says her first job after law school was at a D.C. law firm where she practiced international anti-corruption law for 2 years. But according to a timeline provided by her campaign, Griswold was there for no more than 15 months, and that includes the period before she passed the D.C. bar exam. She was there just 5 months after earning her law license. And her campaign says she represented one client in family court before she was licensed to practice in D.C., the only client she's ever represented in court, according to the campaign. It's
0: okay.
2: So right there, one client. I mean, when you're going to be the attorney general, you have to know the ins and outs of the job.
0: Yeah.
2: And one client is one client.
0: That speaks volumes, or a lack thereof. There are no volumes. I mean, we had Michael Dougherty on the program last week.
2: Yeah.
0: Now, he was getting a little bit of heat for this independent sting operation for a child solicitation that it seemed like the Longmont police and then also his department were a little bit behind the timeline on because they were not out in front of this. And he came on this show, I think, for half an hour, gave his full perspective on this. This is a guy that prosecuted the King Soopers mass shooting case up there. It's very qualified.
2: Right.
0: I mean, anybody with any kind of political awareness that looks at the ballot, I mean, you're going to recognize the name Jenna Griswold, but it's not for good reasons. And you see a Michael Dougherty on there, you do an ounce of homework. You're gonna be, obviously, this guy is far more qualified than Jenna Griswold. The problem, though, is, Chris, there are two other candidates on that primary ballot. There's four total.
2: Yeah, they're actually more qualified than Jenna Griswold.
0: But I think that helps Jenna, though. There's four of them, so it waters it down. That's what I'm talking about.
2: So it's interesting because I have some acquaintances who are Democrats. They're on my Facebook. You know, I met them through my journalism career. And one in particular is a big Politico, big Politico. And he basically came out and just slammed Griswold for being unqualified. Mm-hmm. And then the stream of comments on his Facebook page were such that a lot of Democrats were agreeing with him. And she is to the Democratic Party what Victor Marx is to us.
0: See, and that's the point. And we'll go to break on this. We'll come back with much more of the Sean Boyd piece. When you see the Democratic criticism of Griswold and you compare and contrast that to the Republican criticism of Marx, it's all over the map on the spectrum, by the way. The normies, the establishment types, the hard right conservatives that are bottom supporters, and everybody in between, myself included. Thing that tells you a lot about who we're dealing with here and why either candidate, Marx for the Republicans, Griswold for the Democrats, is a big problem.
2: It is.
0: And the respective, you say, politicos and the parties, they know this. We'll take this time out. Much more in our weekend recap edition this Monday, Ryan Schuling Live with Chris Rourke after this.
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10: Highways and city streets getting heavier for us this morning. We've had a couple of problems. Northbound I-25 up near 23rd. That crash has been cleared off to the shoulder there. A little heavier through the downtown drive. Southbound traffic bunching up 120th to Colfax, about 20 minutes. Heavier on westbound 76, Bright near Henderson from 104th to I-25, just under 15 minutes. With traffic, I'm Susan Phelan.
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11: Seasonal temps for your Monday with temperatures right around 80 degrees. Lots of sunshine. That wind stays pretty light before a big warm up the rest of the week. I'm Fox 31 Pinpoint Weather Team meteorologist Kylie Burse.
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0: says Griswold left the firm in April 2013, but didn't say why. There is also little information about the small business Griswold says she operated from 2015 to 2018 before becoming Secretary of State. After repeated inquiries, her campaign said it was a consulting firm with no employees and six clients over 3 years. There are conflicting reports of what she did as director of then-Governor Hickenlooper's D.C. office. She says she was instrumental in bringing back hundreds of millions of relief dollars after the 2013 flood. The campaign provided a statement from Hickenlooper calling her a key part of the team.
1: Shame on her.
0: Direct supervisor at the time, Alan Salazar, says Lisa Carpenter oversaw her work.
2: Oh. It's pretty disgusting.
0: Her recollection differs from Hickenlooper's.
2: She didn't really do a lot of what her job entailed, and so to say that she went above and beyond that and delivered for the state is wildly inaccurate.
0: Carpenter says Griswold is taking credit for the hard work of others.
2: It is offensive to me and to the work that those people did. I mean, it was a really hard time in the governor's office, and to make light or lie about something or be untruthful about something so important to the state is pretty incredible to me.
3: So this is the common thread. This is my armchair analysis. So take it with a grain of salt for what it's worth. Back with Chris Roark, Ryan Schuling, weekend recap segment here. This is the pathological behavior, in my view, of a narcissist. Whether it's Victor Marks or Jenna Griswold, it's grandiosity. It's delusions of grandeur to where the George Costanza line, it's not a lie if you believe it. Or O.J. Simpson, if I did it. Narcissistic sociopath, O.J. Simpson. He did. He killed those people. And he has it in his mind that he didn't. Jenna Griswold, I think, believes her own lies. I think Victor Marks believes his own lies. It's it is fascinating and breathtaking to me, Chris, to watch this on display. We know there are a lot of these types of personalities in politics, but they're usually not this extreme.
1: Right. And it's not just fascinating. It's disturbing. Deeply disturbing. And we want to put these people in positions of making decisions that impact our lives. Voters have to be smart. And I get concerned sometimes because I feel like voters, and this isn't a criticism on people's lives or whatever. We're all really, really busy. We have kids we have to get to soccer matches. We have jobs to go to. We have volunteer activities we do. We have households to maintain. But you got to sit down and do the research. You got to pay attention because these people, when put in office, directly impact our lives.
3: Let's go to more. This is Sean Boyd, CBS Colorado 4, with an 8-minute expose on Griswold. It is a brutal, eviscerating takedown. We're not even halfway through it.
0: As secretary, Griswold has also inflated her role by claiming, for example, that she argued before the U.S. Supreme Court to keep Trump off the ballot when she's not even credentialed to appear before the U.S. Supreme Court.
3: Uh-oh.
0: Her campaign says she worked on strategy and tactics with the AG's office, an office she now wants to run. After working at one law firm for roughly 1 year and representing one client in court
1: more than
0: 14 years
1: ago. That should
0: be a
1: campaign thing.
0: Former Democratic AG Ken Salazar says, quote, "The attorney general requires the best of lawyers, and anyone elected to that office should have the highest legal qualifications." His Republican successor, John Southers, agrees.
4: You need to be smart enough about the law to be able to evaluate the streams of information that are coming to
1: you and
4: make the appropriate decision. And you don't learn that outside of a law office, in my opinion. If you're
3: okay, we'll get back to Southers in just a minute. I like your 111 comment, though. Yeah. Like the Herman Cain 999 plan, R.I.P. Herman Cain, founder of Godfather's Pizza.
1: I don't have the experience to be AG. 111.
3: No. Yeah.
4: You're running and saying, I'm going to run the office. You darn well ought to have the background to be able to do it.
0: Based on the qualifications outlined on the Colorado Attorney General's website, including a litigation background and ability to handle trials independently, it's unclear if Griswold meets the minimum criteria for an entry-level attorney,
1: unclear?
0: Let alone the top job.
3: Ouch.
0: If she wins, she will oversee more than 700 attorneys and staff and manage legal matters spanning consumer protection, civil rights, constitutional, criminal, water, and environmental law. Salazar says The AG is responsible for upholding the rule of law and representing the people of Colorado in thousands of cases in all state and federal courts. Former AG Cynthia Kaufman says it's an awesome responsibility.
5: You have to understand how law is practiced, how briefs are written, how arguments are structured, what happens when you go to court. If you're not experienced and able to make complicated legal decisions, then you put the office at risk. You put the state of Colorado on the line.
3: So before we get to more of this, I'm just thinking about what Sean Boyd was reporting right there. You think of everything that follows the attorney general, the entire staff, the years, the decades of experience that attorneys on her watch will have, and they've got to report to her?
1: Yeah. And there are issues facing Colorado that are extremely important right now. I think about the Colorado River Compact and sure, the negotiations about water shortages and accommodating that shortage and cuts and things like that. There's some people that have claimed that we should be renegotiating that compact. Oh, no, no, no. Because even with the best of lawyers, California and Arizona are going to try to strong arm us.
3: Oh, yeah.
1: You got somebody inexperienced. There's so much at stake here.
3: Yeah, she'll get steamrolled. And this was George Brockler listening in. Always appreciate the 23rd DA tuning into RSL. He says, and he ran against Phil Weiser.
1: And he wished me a happy birthday last week.
3: Yeah, again.
1: I digress.
3: 41 years young, Chris Rourke. Phil Weiser was his opponent 8 years ago, and he says this, G. Brock, Phil only had one client before he was elected AG. It's a model for the Dems. At least, though, Phil Weiser clerked at the Supreme Court, something Jenna Griswold never did.
1: No, but she claims that she argued
3: in front of it. Before. Yeah, right. She's not even
1: Democrats, we don't have experience.
3: Did you hear that from the Sean Boyd piece, though? She's not even credentialed to do so, let alone lying about doing it. Yeah. She's not even able to do it.
0: Griswold's campaign says the AG's responsibilities go beyond just courtroom litigation.
3: Right.
0: The AG, says, is an executive who manages a large office, provides direction, and makes strategic decisions. And Griswold, it says, has that experience.
3: She also has a lot of experience from people that formerly worked for her that says she's an absolute nightmare.
1: Just going to bring that up.
3: Yeah.
1: And she's got oversee 700.
3: Again, I can't even imagine. You're an experienced attorney. You're working in this office. You report to this absolute clown.
1: You got
3: to
1: manage up.
3: There you go.
1: Call it managing up.
3: Nice.
0: But her record as Secretary of State has been marred by controversies.
3: There we go.
0: Before the 2024 presidential election, her office leaked hundreds of passwords to election equipment online.
3: Oops.
0: Didn't alert county clerks. Griswold said she needed to determine the size and scope of the issue first.
1: No, she needed to determine the impact on her.
0: She was worried about it becoming a media storm. She also came under fire in 2022 for using millions of tax dollars to appear in ads as she ran for re-election. She said the ads were vital to fight election misinformation.
3: Weren't those the ones that Wayne Williams participated in, too? It was like a co-op. It was like a bipartisan.
1: Yeah.
3: I mean, not that Wayne did anything wrong, but looking back, I don't want to do that.
0: Perhaps the loudest criticism of Griswold is that she's politicized an historically nonpartisan office.
3: Yeah.
0: Kaufman says the AG is an advocate, not activist.
5: People will leave.
3: Yeah.
5: And excellent lawyers will leave because they don't want to be in a partisan environment. Mm. The state attorney general's office will be weaker for it.
0: Kaufman says look no further than what's happened at the Department of Justice over the last year, where thousands of attorneys have quit as politics has seeped into the office. I requested an interview with Griswold. Her campaign told me she wasn't available.
3: Right.
0: I also looked at the resumes of the other three candidates and did not find any misinformation. You know, I talked to dozens of Democrats for this story, lawyers, judges, people who knew and worked with her, and all of them told me she's not equipped to be AG, but they were afraid to go on camera because they were worried about retaliation from her, they said.
3: What?
0: Yep. You know, this is one of those races. It's overshadowed by the gubernatorial race, but it's one that voters really need to pay close attention to, I think.
6: Yeah. Very important and informative reporting, Sean, as always.
3: CBS Thank Colorado you. 4 allowing 8 minutes for Sean Boyd. And that was just devastating for Jenna Griswold on every level.
1: I hope so.
3: Oh, well, yeah, we'll see.
1: Are people paying attention?
3: Are you paying attention?
1: I mean, on our side, they are, but when the Democrats, like I said, I saw this Facebook post this morning. It really caught my attention.
3: Yeah.
1: I hope Democrats are paying attention.
3: Well, it's not our clowns, not our circus. I'm talking about Chris and me on that side. I'm not going to be voting in the Democratic primary, but Democrats out there, unaffiliated, that might vote the Democratic ballot out there, come on. You know, there's four candidates, and again, I think that bodes well for Griswold, unfortunately. But in my opinion, and again, this might hurt him, I don't want to do that, but Michael Daugherty is obviously the most qualified candidate there. And I say that with full knowledge that he is much more likely, in my view, to defeat a Michael Allen or a David Wilson, whoever emerges on our side.
1: And he was on your show last week. I mean, he's not afraid to talk to, you know, right-leaning.
3: Can you imagine Griswold coming on this show? How about no? She won't even go on with Sean Boyd.
1: She won't go on with Sean Boyd.
3: Right.
1: She won't go to debates. She's like Victor Marx in that way, too. Yeah, she won't go to debates. She won't talk. She just thinks she should be crowned.
3: For some reason, though, she does go on with Comrade Kyle, who absolutely skewers her in every appearance. So that's always entertaining. But
1: you got to get a new name for him. Is he really a comrade
3: it's always been tongue-in-cheek and a wink and a nod.
1: It's kind of cute. He probably likes it.
3: He has responded. Thanks, comrade, when I gave him a compliment for moderating a debate a couple of years ago. Well, so there's that. It's in good nature. It's in good fun. I think Kyle Clark is good at what he does.
1: What are we going to do, Ryan? What are we going to do?
3: I don't know.
1: Seriously, this makes a strong case for jungle primaries and ranked choice voting, which I was opposed to years ago.
3: No.
1: It eliminates the extremes. It eliminates the Victor Marxes. It eliminates the Jenna Griswolds.
3: Look what happened in California. With Pratt, Spencer Pratt.
1: Yeah, but we still got Steve Hilton.
3: And a lefty.
1: We still have Steve Hilton.
3: Barely.
1: Barely.
3: I'm not going to go for that, but I appreciate you bringing it up.
1: This is exhausting.
3: David Wilson will appear on this program live for an hour in studio on Thursday, originally scheduled to appear today after this hour. Michael Allen, he will be in studio a week from today. We've rearranged our schedules for that, so you'll get a full hour insight and look into the two candidates in the primary on the Republican side for Attorney General, who would look to go up against Jenna Griswold. And I think it stands as the best chance that the Republicans have of winning a statewide race.
1: And that's a great point, because if Michael Allen or
3: David Wilson.
1: I don't want to choose. Yeah, David Wilson. Yep. We have a good opponent on our side. And if Griswold's the one to face, perhaps overall the voter wakes up and says, we might want to go with the Republican in this side.
3: And we might give a look at the other Republicans.
1: Now, if it's a Michael and Michael race? That gets really confusing for the average voter, I'm
3: Daugherty
1: saying.
3: Daugherty v. Allen.
1: Yeah.
3: I think it'd be a good race. We'll see. But this did the Griswold campaign no favors on the CBS Colorado piece that aired on Friday. And as Chris points it out, it's true. I don't know why they buried this on a Friday newscast when it was so important.
1: Yeah, I was going to comment on that.
3: It's just weird. But we'll take this break. We got to come back and pay the sponsors because they pay us. And wrap up this weekend recap edition of RSL with Chris Rourke after these.
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3: Love it. Some texts as we wind down this weekend recap hour with Chris Rourke on Ryan Schuling Live. Every Monday we do this, and we do it here. Maybe Griswold's family made her use the outhouse because she was so full of blank.
1: Mr. or Mrs. Texter. That's amazing.
3: Nice tip of the cap on that one.
1: Right.
3: Ryan, is someone who has been on a ballot more than once, I can't tell you how important that first position is, especially for people who don't keep up with politics and just want to turn in a ballot. Isn't it amazing that Jenna Griswold got that number one position over the other three candidates? Yeah, how? How? The assembly, right? The Dem Assembly?
1: Yeah.
3: It happened, though. And you're right, Texter. I'm wondering who that is. Ryan, there are those in Colorado, spelled with a K, who deserve to have an A.G. Griswold. Many of us don't deserve that, however, from Stephen Littleton, retired law enforcement officer. And then finally, this one.
24: Comrade Guile and Crazy Eyes Jenna. That's what we call them.
3: Thank you for that, Texter. Chris, your response to any or all of that?
1: Amazing listeners. You have amazing listeners.
3: We certainly do. We appreciate all of you. 57739. Don't forget, you can always dial into the program, too. 303-713-8255. If for no other reason than to keep Shannon company, because he gets bored and lonely over there. And I want him to feel included and like part of the family, always, as the Detroit connection. A final note here from you, Chris, before we send you on your merry way and you get off to your real job. But I appreciate you joining us here in the On Deck Circle. This from Science Daily. Yellowstone wolves may not have reshaped the national park after all. A subhead, Yellowstone's legendary wolf comeback may have reshaped the narrative more than the ecosystem. Your thoughts on this?
1: Yeah, I saw this, and, you know, our theme this morning, tell me lies, tell me sweet little lies, right? So this sort of debunked the exaggerated portrayal of wolves changing Yellowstone. The willows came back, because the elk and deer population were controlled. There was a renaissance of Yellowstone. This article points out that report had been reevaluated. They found out that there was circular reasoning in the model, that there were sampling problems that overestimated the comeback of the willows. There were questionable assumptions about how Yellowstone's ecosystem worked, and there was a failure to account for other, influences such as hydrology or the impact of other species such as bears, mountain lions, things of that nature. What is disturbing is that study is what influenced the Colorado voter to vote for wolf introduction. I say introduction deliberately, not reintroduction. Into Colorado.
3: Right.
1: And how easily voters can be deceived. That's why, what you do is so important. Bringing up this stuff about Jenna Griswold, bringing up the Victor Marks stuff. Wolves, voters, please Know what you're voting for.
3: Inform yourselves. And Chris Rourke, a big part of that process, each and every Monday here with our weekend recap. Follow her on X at C_Rourke7, lucky seven. That's R-O-U-R-K-E. Chris, great stuff as always. We'll talk again next Monday.
1: All right.
3: Take this time out when we come back. John Fabricatori, good friend of the program. He was at the UFC Freedom 250 celebration. He also appeared at a special Heritage Foundation gathering and had some comments to make about HHS on Biden's watch. None of it good. Of course, we knew that, and so did John. And he'll inform us next here on Ryan Schuling Live.
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9: from the True Green Weather Center.
11: Seasonal temps for your Monday with temperatures right around 80 degrees. Lots of sunshine. That wind stays pretty light before a big warm up the rest of the week. I'm Fox 31 Pinpoint Weather Team meteorologist Kylie Burse.
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27: ABC News, I'm Sherry Preston. After the announcement of the tentative peace deal between the U.S. and Iran, Vice President J.D. Vance tells ABC News the agreement gives two choices.
28: If they continue to try to rebuild their nuclear program, this deal ensures they will never have the resources in order to do that. On the other hand, if the Iranians are willing to give a long-term commitment, along with proper verification to giving up that nuclear weapon, we're willing to welcome them into the world economy to lift some sanctions and to turn over a new leaf in that relationship.
27: The deal calls for the reopening of the Strait of Hormuz, but sets up a 60-day ceasefire to allow for negotiations about Iran's nuclear program. It's set to be signed Friday. President Trump arrives soon for the G7 summit in the French Alps, a religious site in Ukraine, sacred to Orthodox Christians, struck during Russian attacks overnight. The attacks also leaving at least 11 people dead. This is ABC News. Quite the birthday present for President Trump last night, that big UFC cage match set up on the White House lawn.
29: The president and first lady sat ringside. The match is happening inside an arena built just for the event, including a custom-built octagon under a massive overhead structure called the Claw. 14 athletes competed in 7 fights.
30: Got to thank President Trump for making this happen.
29: It's the first professional sporting event ever held on White House grounds. Allison Kosick, ABC News, New York.
27: A new trade war is brewing, and this one could hit your next glass of wine. President Trump is now threatening a 100% tariff on French wine unless France gets rid of its 3% tax on tech companies. Some luxury watches are disappearing forever. Reuters says several models from brands like Omega and Tag Heuer are being melted down when they're sold because the gold in the watch is worth more than the watch itself. Sherry Preston, ABC News.
31: Drivers have been cited for disorderly conduct after a case of road rage on I-70 in Wheat Ridge. Police posted a video showing two cars stopping in the middle lane of the interstate after swerving and brake checking each other. The drivers confronted each other, with one man apparently breaking out the window of the car in front of him. That man also grabbed a tire iron out of his trunk and approached the other driver before the argument ended. One driver stayed at the scene to speak with police, and both have admitted their roles in the confrontation. Police investigating the death of an inmate at Denver's downtown detention center. The man was found in a housing unit at the center around 2 o'clock yesterday. He was pronounced dead after being taken to Denver Health Medical Center. And the Rockies set a club record for runs after beating the Las Vegas Athletics yesterday 23-9. They face the Chicago Cubs tonight. That's the latest. I'm Brenda Stewart.
16: Now, impact traffic.
32: Crowded highways, heavier traffic to deal with. Had a couple of issues. Southbound I-25 at Hamden had wreck cleared to the shoulder. A little bit slow from Colfax to C-470 at about 35 minutes. We're crowded on 225, getting busier. I-70 between I-25 and 225. Shouldn't have any trouble headed to DIA. 270, crowded through Commerce City. That drive just under 15 minutes. With traffic, I'm Susan Thielen.
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3: Tonight, leaders at the Justice and Homeland Security Departments are putting a spotlight on the hundreds of thousands of missing children who crossed the border during the Biden administration. The Justice Department says some 425,000 unaccompanied kids came into the country during that time. At the end of 2024, 300,000 were still missing. Authorities say criminals posing as sponsors brought some of those kids across the border, sexually abused them, and exploited them for financial gain.
4: This is a vast problem, but it's something that we're extraordinarily focused on and will remain focused on until it's completely fixed, addressed, and remedied.
3: The Justice Department is charging three illegal immigrants from Guatemala living in Ohio for smuggling children.
5: That from Aisha Hosni of Fox News, and the interim attorney general right there, Blanche, making the comments at a press conference. Another individual who is directly involved in this entire process as a senior advisor to the Department of Health and Human Services on Robert F. Kennedy Jr.'s watch at the behest of Tom Holman, and helping track down these unaccompanied minors that were trafficked across the border, as Aisha Hosni points out, was John Fabricatore, and he said this at the Heritage Foundation at a gathering there.
13: So what we were finding was in many of the situations, there was just mismanagement, there was fraud, and in fact, I'll give you some numbers, and I like to read from this list so I always get the numbers right. So over 254,000 cases involved falsified identity documents that were put forward. 168,000 cases involved illegible identification documents. 110,000 cases involved age misrepresentation. 48,000 cases involved altered photographs. And 33,000 cases involved undisclosed household members. That means more people were staying at that household than they had said were there initially. So these are very high numbers, and the Biden administration still allowed those kids to go into those situations. So what we had is thousands of cases in which HHS lost contact and could not determine that these kids were safe. There were more than 291,000 UACs released into sponsor custody in which HHS had no idea where they were.
5: It's been a busy last few days for our next guest, as you just heard, as part of the Heritage Foundation there, and an interview that was done on site. He was also at the UFC Freedom 250 event, which we'll talk to him about in just a moment. But John Fabricatore joins us here on Ryan Schuling Live. John, welcome. Thanks for your time.
17: Hey, thanks for having me on again, Ryan.
5: Absolutely. And I just want to follow up on this story that we're leading off with. Your perspective on what went wrong on Alejandro Mayorkas's watch for HHS and the Biden administration. And that's a kind read on it, I know, whether it was intentional, deliberate, negligent, you can fill in the blanks there. But what you knew going in, what we assumed going in, what we definitely presumed to be going wrong on the Biden administration watch. And then once you got in there, John, and looked under the hood, how much worse it was than you even anticipated going in.
17: Well, I knew when I was asked to come here and do this job that it was going to be a heavy lift, that there was going to be a lot of work that needed to be done. But I wasn't aware of how bad it was until I finally got to D.C., started looking into these cases and seeing just how abysmal a job that the Biden administration had done in vetting the sponsors that these kids went to. I mean, we were looking at, you know, photos of people that they that were being sent in that you could tell were photoshopped. They were photoshopping in, a male would photoshop in a woman to make it look like he was married to somebody, and then saying that, you know, he had a man and a woman in a marriage and they were looking for this for a kid. And clearly it was photoshopped. I mean, you could tell from 20 feet away it was photoshopped. And, you know, they were still sending out these kids. And, you know, we were finding children in situations where young men were saying that they were brothers of young girls. And they were not. There was no DNA testing done. These young girls were released to these men, sent to homes where there were five or six men in these houses, and these girls were being raped. You know, there were many cases in which we found deceased children. So it was a horrible situation. The Biden administration let this happen. It happened under Mayorkas's watch, but it was also under Secretary Becerra, who's currently running for governor of California. And the left is trying to say how great his leadership is, but he failed horribly when he was the Secretary of HHS.
5: Failed horribly. Again, it sounds bad, John, but I think it's the kindest read on this. Like, what could possibly be the motivation or justification behind this gross negligence that you describe here? You just allow open borders for unaccompanied minors to flood across the border, to go hither and yon with whoever claims them without any kind of thorough vetting process. I don't even know that we can get into that part of the analysis of it. Maybe it's political. What do you see as, you know what? Here would be a justifiable reason as to why things may have been handled that way. Can you come up with anything?
17: There is no justifiable reason. I mean, politics definitely, you know, played a part in this. It's how the left believes with open borders and that these kids, you know, were coming from, you know, from impoverished countries and that they had a right to be inside the United States. You know, over 80% of the, you know, unaccompanied alien children that came across the border were teenagers. They were over 14 years old and they were male. And when you look at the total population of these unaccompanied alien children that came in during the Biden administration, you could replace the whole population of the state of Wyoming with unaccompanied alien children. One for one, for every single person that's in Wyoming, you could replace them with a UAC. So, you know, people have to look at it that way, at how big the situation actually was and how many kids they actually let in. And then they never checked up on them once they had been let into the United States. And the left wants to sit here and argue with me. I've been, you know, I shouldn't do it, but I do it. I get into arguments on X when I post things. And, you know, people tell me that, you know, these kids aren't really missing. It's just a paperwork issue. If we as the government do not know where these kids are, they're missing. We let them in. The United States government let them in. Yes, I you know, I'm not friendly with the Biden administration, but I work for the United States government. I was on watch while this happened. I retired during the Biden administration because I could not work for that administration. But we, the United States government at that time let in 500,000 kids and lost over 400,000 of them, did not know where they were after they had let them in.
5: John Fabricatori, our guest. You can follow him on X, where he does battle with these members of the left on the regular.
17: Bad.
5: Always entertaining for me, though, at John_Fab with two B's, F-A-B-B. One of the observations you made, you talked about the entire population of Wyoming. Here are some other numbers that I'd like you to opine on, John. And this comes from the triangle countries that are often talked about, El Salvador, Honduras, Nicaragua. We also include Guatemala in that conversation. And you point out that over 200,000 Guatemalan unaccompanied alien children were smuggled into the U.S. under the Biden administration. Most were over 14 years of age. And you've made this comment repeatedly that these are teenagers that are not of age. They are minors, technically. They're not little children, but they're teenage children. And they're being used, as you mentioned, in many cases through human trafficking across the country. And you say that many were probably heading for illegal employment as well. That could include working in the migrant fields, working at meat packaging plants, being paid under the table because they're not legal U.S. residents and don't qualify for green card protections and those kinds of wages. And you say this: most of those who entered under Biden are now adults. Imagine replacing the city of Richmond, Virginia, with smuggled Guatemalan teenagers. Just how widespread this problem was. These are countries that are just beyond the border of Mexico the other direction. So they're trafficked through the country of Mexico. And then rather than being granted some kind of asylum status there, they continue on to the United States. And why? Because of these economic opportunities on the black market through the coyotes and the cartels. And this is where we find ourselves and the mess that you, that HHS, that Tom Holman, that Robert F. Kennedy Jr. have had to clean up.
17: Yeah, it's really bad. So, you know, when you look at this and you look to see that these are teenagers and they've now aged out. So we went from having teens during Biden administration. Now they're over 18 years old. They're in the United States. We don't know where they are. Many of them have changed their identity since coming into the U.S. We did take fingerprints of every kid that was over 14. But until they get arrested again, those fingerprints aren't going to be checked and we'll have no connection to who they are. You know, so, we are starting to find a lot of these kids involved in some crimes. ICE has arrested over 18,000 of them that have since committed crimes since they've come into the U.S. But some are being labor trafficked. The New York Times did a great story on it, and I think it was 2024, and it was the New York Times. And the New York Times even admitted that many of these kids that had come in under Biden were now being used in bad labor situations, like you said, in meatpacking plants and migrant fields, and they were young kids. So, you know, the situation was really bad. It got to the point where the Biden administration was not even checking up on these cases. There were over 60,000 calls of concern. These are kids that were calling in, begging for help that went unanswered. And when the Trump administration came in, we discovered these calls, and then we had to investigate every single one of them. And in those cases, we found 37 deceased kids. So kids that had been calling and calling. And, you know, at some point in time, some of them wound up deceased. And, you know, in the back of my mind, I just keep thinking that there's this poor kid somewhere who's calling in, hoping for somebody to come rescue them. And no one's answering that call.
5: John Fabricatori, our guest. Final note on this topic for now, John, because it'll go on as the Trump administration continues, even with your departure and great work on behalf of HHS to track down these unaccompanied minors that have been trafficked throughout the United States. But we were told and gaslit throughout the entire Biden administration by the Democrats themselves in the midterm elections and then also once again in 2024 in the presidential election that if only the Republicans had passed this bipartisan bill, then we could have shut down the border. But because that didn't happen, well, our hands are tied, John. We can't actually do it. And then in comes President Trump. And what happens? He immediately shuts down the border through executive order and through the policies enacted by his administration. How stark is that contrast? And why was President Trump able to do that without an act of Congress?
17: He didn't need an act of Congress because he already had the Immigration Nationality Act. He already had the law. The Biden administration just did not want to enforce that law. And that's exactly what happened. They refused to enforce the law. They got on TV and said that they would take anybody in that came to the border. They circumvented Congress by allowing people to come in through a humanitarian process that they were not eligible for. They gave asylum requests to everybody. So in the law, if you come in illegally and claim asylum, you're supposed to be taken into custody, see an asylum officer, and have a determination of fear first before you get to see a judge. The Biden administration just let them in, did not take them into custody, let them in, gave them court hearings years down the road, and just threw their hands up in the air and let millions of illegal aliens come across the border with false asylum claims, fraud claims that will never amount to asylum. In the countries they come from, there are no asylum requests that are eligible. And as you made the point earlier, they actually came through other countries that if they did have a good asylum claim, they could have claimed asylum in those countries before coming to the United States.
5: John Fabricatori, our guest, he had a busy last few days, including a fun one, attending the UFC Freedom 250 on the White House lawn, drawing a lot of consternation from the left, but by the fighters inside the octagon. How about Josh Hokett right here? This was classic.
6: Hey, shout out to Trump for having the balls to put some shit like this on. And if I'm going to say anything, there's only one person more incredible than the Incredible Hulk, and that's my Lord and Savior, Jesus Christ. listen. Alex Pereira, I want a shama on your mama. And lastly, Michelle Obama is a man. Am I right, America?
7: Ladies and gentlemen, Josh Hokin.
5: Yeah, Joe Rogan right there in the aftermath of a lot of red meat for the right there and a lot that will draw the ire of the left. John, can you describe this event and the highlights from it that you took away?
17: Yeah, like Josh Hoke is a little bit too over the top. I mean, he goes hard into the paint. And, you know, but overall, this was a great event. I attended 2 days of the event. I attended the weigh-ins, and then I was there at the fights last night. And the fights were just electric. There were 80,000 people, on the other side in the grass field behind the White House. The lights and there's the spectacle and, you know, everyone was getting along. I saw no fights in the crowd. I mean, it was just a feel-good fest, people just celebrating America and celebrating being Americans, watching some good fights, great fireworks, flyovers, you know, good all-American beer being served. I mean, it was just a really fun event, you know, and as someone who's trained mixed martial arts and, you know, had the opportunity to be in a cage himself, it was awesome seeing it at the White House.
5: I regret to inform you, though, John, you missed a counter event to the UFC Freedom 250. And I want to give you some highlights so you don't feel left out. Here's Bette Midler singing, "You Fascists Are Bound to Lose." This sounds intriguing. Are you fascists?

0: I wish they had been left behind this time and maybe every time going forward. But, John, a clear contrast here between everything you just described, the pageantry, the magic, the celebration of the UFC Freedom 250 on the White House lawn. Hillary Clinton put up a post saying it was, you know, defacing the White House or debasing the reputation of it, which I found to be deliciously rich in the wake of, well, Monica Lewinsky. And then also, you know, they had the gay pride event, which whatever, but you had topless transgender individuals bouncing around the White House lawn. Not a lot of room for the left to talk. Their event that countered this seemed extremely lame. Why are conservatives the new cool?
1: We love America. We love being patriots. We want to celebrate this country. And it just seems everything the left wants is just wants to break it down. All I kept hearing yesterday from the left was how they hope that the thunderstorms hit and the rains washed it all away. Well, you know what? It was a perfect night. Mm. Perfect little wind. You know, there was no rain. It was absolutely awesome. And I was so happy for President Trump that it didn't rain and there wasn't something for the left to say, oh, look, you know, God shut this down or whatever. You know what? It was a great event. It was so cool being there with all those people. I'm really glad I got to be there in person. It really capped off this last year that I've been here in DC. And, you know, I'm proud of America. I'm a veteran. I've served this country for over 32 years. I'm just happy for where we're heading and you know, where this country's going. And I love America.
0: I love America too, John. We share that patriotism, you and I, and we're both looking forward to the 250th anniversary of this country. We were both pretty little guys the last time around when we celebrated the bicentennial, 1976, here 2026, less than 3 weeks out. I'll be heading to Mount Rushmore in South Dakota. Really looking forward to that. I've never been there, and for the 4th of July, seems like it'll be fantastic. If we don't talk between now and then, for our listeners out there, how are you planning to celebrate Independence Day 250?
1: Well, you know, right now it's pretty open. I might be back here in DC. If I don't wind up here in DC, I will be celebrating there in Colorado. I'll also be going to Freedom Fest out there. Yeah. Rocky Mountain Voice, that's coming up at the end of this month. So if you don't have your tickets for Freedom Fest or Rocky Mountain Voice, get on that. I think I'll be speaking there with Heritage, actually. So, there's a lot of great events coming up in Colorado and around the country. Get out, see them, celebrate this country.
0: I will be there for that Freedom Fest. Heidi Gunnall, Rocky Mountain Voice, putting it on. That'll be the weekend after this upcoming one. And I'll be going to watch John speak as well, as he mentioned, on behalf of Heritage Foundation, where he was at, giving that one-on-one interview about his experiences and really the heroic work that he and so many others have done to help save unaccompanied children who were trafficked across the border. Follow him on X at John_Fab with two Bs, F-A-B-B, John Fabricatore. Always great to have him on. John, thanks for your time. Happy 250.
1: Yeah, thanks, Ryan. Have a great day.
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9: That's stunning. It's beautiful.
10: And look at this good-looking home here in Greenwood Village. That is like something out of a movie, isn't
11: right.
10: it?
11: Right.
9: Yeah.
10: Very well cared for. Beautiful home. That home screams serenity.
9: Quarter acre lot, too?
10: Sits on nearly a quarter acre lot. Look at that beautiful upgraded kitchen. Warm, cozy fireplace in the background. Wait till you see this backyard. Look at that.
9: Oh, that is beautiful. I like it. That's a big backyard. And Greenwood Village is such a great area to live in, too.
10: Oh, someone is going to love that property, friends.
12: Serenity now, says Frank Costanza of Seidfeld. If that's what you're looking for, you're going to find it at frankduranthomes.com. Hey, Greenwood Village, that's where I live as well. So live, local, late breaking, of course, here on Ryan Schuling Live, where news happens. It's Frank Duran. He doubles as a TV star. He's taking time to talk to us, though, on a busy Monday. Frank, great stuff there. If you can expand on it a little bit, welcome back, my friend.
13: Happy Monday, my friend. You know, Ryan, those people I was just talking about, their home that you were just playing, wonderful husband and wife. They came to me and says, you know, we're getting ready to move out of state. And they explained to me, Frank, this our equity is basically our retirement. Every penny matters. And, Ryan, I took this to heart. I promised them I would do everything possible I could do to net them every penny out of their home. And one of their neighbors who had a very similar home to theirs started on the higher end. So a lot of people do this. They started listing high.

0: And they kept incrementally reducing the price until their home sold. Finally, I think 84 days later is what it showed. And I showed my clients how to do the complete opposite of their neighbor. We strategically priced their home. We had a very powerful method. We created a lot of demand on their home. And as you played right there, I just had their home on television as well. We presented their home everywhere, Ryan. And thank God, I had my client's home under contract in 5 days, multiple bids. We're closing their home in just a couple days now, and after tomorrow, we're closing it. We ended up selling their home, get this, $111,500 over what Zillow and AI said, and $102,000 over what their neighbors sold for. Now watch, their neighbors started at a certain price. I showed them, instead of starting high and keep dropping, we started where their neighbor finished, ended up selling for $102,000 over their neighbor, which had the same floor plan, same basic square footage, same area.
1: This particular property, Frank, 4 bedrooms, 3 baths in Greenwood Village, high demand area. You mentioned that they'll be closing on this house in just a couple of days. But I want you to really illuminate us too, listeners out there, in just all the different avenues that you're able to present these homes and get awareness out there. You mentioned a television hit. That's got to be really cool for a couple that's trying to sell a home. Like you said, they're concerned about their equity. You're looking to protect them in that contract, et cetera. But it's TV, it's radio conversations like this one, it's online. I mean, you really do have a multifaceted approach, and that's just part of it.
0: Yeah, and I'll tell you, I've been a master certified negotiation expert for now many years, and I personally negotiate every sale. So I show my clients how to leverage, how to use a method called time positioning. So when you market a home, a lot of people, the mistake they make is they feel like, well, gee, I could always start high and I could always come down in price. And that's true. You can eventually sell, just like the neighbor. 84 days later, they sold, but they kept dropping the price and dropping the price. They were chasing the market down. They were losing so much momentum. I show my clients how to leverage the price, create more demand. And if you do it the right way, Ryan, in the end, you'll squeeze out the most equity on your home. And we do this so many times. That's just one example of so many times we've been able to, thank God, do this for a lot of people. Mm-hmm.
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0: Thank you, friend. God bless you.
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7: Seasonal temps for your Monday with temperatures right around 80 degrees. Lots of sunshine. That wind stays pretty light before a big warm-up the rest of the week. I'm Fox 31 Pinpoint Weather Team meteorologist Kylie Burse.
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14: Frankenstein.
15: Let me ask you about
14: what he has said about you. This is what he said about you at a recent town hall. I want to give you the opportunity to respond. He says, I get a lot of criticisms. I get a lot of criticisms about the way this government functions, but in order for us to make it functional, we're going to have to do stuff. And you can't just go down there and be John Fetterman and just sort of be, and he uses an expletive. What's your response to that criticism, Senator?
15: Oh, I'm devastated. You know, like the guy that, you know, the tough guy that roughs up, you know, ex-girlfriends and the guy with the Nazi tattoo and all those things. So for me, like, you know, I'll take everything he says as a badge of honor. And he's going to find out, you know, like once, you know, if he does win, he's going to find out he's going to be 100 out of 100. And now, you know, you're not going to drag Jeff Bezos in. You know, you're not going to, you know, he was bragging, I'm going to get arrested. You know, go ahead. Go be a dick and don't get arrested. You know, that'll go, they'll love it. They'll love it, you know, here in the Senate now. So that's here we are. And, you know, I'll be the Democrat to call it what it is.
1: No chill, zero F's given ever, and straight no chaser. John Fetterman, our favorite Democrat in Congress, by miles, I might add. And he's going loggerheads here with Graham Plattner, the Democrat nominee for the U.S. Senate seat currently held by longtime Republican Susan Collins, who's taken a lot of criticism over the years because she's a true moderate. She votes independently of President Trump often. I think it's part of her appeal in a state like Maine that is purple, lean blue, much like Virginia is in many ways, and not quite as blue perhaps as Colorado. But in order for a Republican to thread the needle and win in Maine, I've said this many times and I'll stand by it. And Michael Brown says this as well. He knows Susan Collins a bit from his time in Washington. Folks, that's as good as we're going to do in Maine, okay? This state that has produced Angus King, who pretends to be an independent, but he votes with the Democrats. He caucuses with the Democrats. Used to be Olympia Snow in one of those seats, who similarly was a moderate Republican. And although doesn't vote with the president all the time, a lot more than any Democrat would, and quite frankly, to be fair, even a John Fetterman, who rarely votes with the president but comes out and speaks truths that need to be spoken. You know, Lisa Murkowski's a different story in Alaska. We can do better than that. We should do better than that. In a state as red as Alaska, that's another topic for another day. But on this one, what I love about it is the Democrats had an opportunity here, a very specific and calculated strategy to take out Susan Collins electorally and gain a seat in the Senate in these upcoming midterm elections that are so important for both sides, before the Democrats were entirely out of power. In the Supreme Court of the United States, the best they can hope for on most days is a 5-4 minority with the Chief Justice Roberts, you know, kind of vacillating here. Maybe I'll vote with the three liberal justices on this one. You know, and not all the others are entirely reliable, either that Trump appointed, whether they be Gorsuch or ACB or Kavanaugh. That all saying that the Democrats can't really hope for a lot of good outcomes from the Supreme Court of the United States. And they don't. And they want to expand the court. They want to pack the court. They want to change the rules after the game because they aren't favoring the Democrats at the moment. They're out of power in the Senate. They're out of power in the House. They're out of power in the White House. Why is that? We've been talking about this kind of as an underlying theme throughout today's program. And it's not that the Republicans are any great shakes. In a lot of ways, they're not. I have a lot of problems with the Republican Party, both at the state level here in Colorado and nationally. You know, they can't pass the Save America Act. You're in power for one reason, and that's to enact the agenda that won the hearts and minds of the people, that garnered the votes required, and you're in there to do our bidding, as voters. You won. Act like winners. But no, I got to say it, Senator John Thune acting like a loser. I mean, picking this up in the same vein and theme as a John Boehner, as a Mitch McConnell in many instances. Play like you won the game. You did. Enact the agenda. You know the Democrats would and do. Nancy Pelosi did it for years as a very effective Speaker of the House. No matter how you feel about her or the policies that she advanced, she was able to keep her caucus in order, including the squad, I might add. That's no easy task, but she did it. Chuck Schumer and even his predecessors in the Senate able to cobble together the Democrat votes there. There are no people splintering off in most cases. Now, there were some exceptions to this with Kyrsten Sinema and Joe Manchin, much to our delight on the right, but there are far fewer instances of this than we watched the fracture and the fissure of the right and the Republican Party. I think Speaker Mike Johnson largely does a pretty good job in this role. It ain't easy, especially with the micro-thin majority that the Republicans have. But they have a 53-47 majority in the Senate. That's significant. It's not a 60-vote-proof filibuster majority. But Thune is not acting like a winner here on the Save America Act issue. He should. He doesn't. Why doesn't he? We can have that debate, too. But the point of the matter is, where the Democrats had an open layup, maybe here, in winning this race in Maine, they choose instead to nominate a Graham Plattner, a horribly flawed candidate, a bad guy in a lot of instances that are supported by independent individual accounts of him anecdotally, including several women who he's dated, including Lindsay Fifield, who's no liberal, but dated Plattner, and he was abusive. Emotionally and physically and intimidating and blocked her entrance to a door and I think turned her arm behind her back. That's what Fetterman's making mention of there. Yeah, this tough guy who roughs up his girlfriends. I'm sorry. How is that acceptable to the left? When they've accused the right, Brett Kavanaugh with Christine Blasey Ford, President Trump with myriad women, but in particular, E. Jean Carroll, they pretend to stand up for women. Hashtag believe all women. Do we believe then the women who have credibly accused Graham Plattner? Apparently not, because, well, there's power to be gained. Plattner also with a Nazi tattoo. That one, even if it was in and of itself, the guy's stupid. Well, then he's stupid. Then why are we electing him to the Senate? And he since has had, I think, the tattoo touched up. But he knew, he had to know that that was a Nazi symbol that they wore on their caps back in the SS days. But, you know, that apparently didn't budge him from making that decision. But you got to love John Fetterman calling it out for what it is and really serving as the canary in the coal mine, the warning bell. For the Democrats, they're going to lose this seat. I'll call it right now. Susan Collins is going to win because she's the more palatable alternative. Mainers might not love her, but she's been in office for many years. She's pretty reliable. She's steady. She hasn't beaten up any exes. She hasn't done anything this wacky that we've seen in some of these ads and in some of these interviews that Plattner has conducted. But the Democrats can't get out of their own way for some reason, not sure why, in this Maine Senate race. You think they could have found a better candidate than this? I'm glad they didn't. I'm glad they didn't. But it's almost like they didn't really want to win it. Why not? I don't know. Take this time out, wrap up this hour of RSL. Coming back on the other side, too, Laura Carno still to come. And Rob Dawson, our KOA news director, celebrating after 53 years, the New York Knicks finally NBA champions again. That all still to come on Ryan Schuling Live.
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17: 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The stretch run in the GOP primary. Is the GOP headed toward a reborn relevance, headed toward glory, or disaster? Join me at 4.
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0: It's time once again for another edition of Trump's Hot Takes, charting the 47th president's epic interactions with the fake news media.
1: On G9, Mr. President, do you intend to have Bill Pulte continue to serve as the acting director of national intelligence? And do you think it's unreasonable that some Republicans have concerns that he has no intelligence experience, even if he's serving in this acting role?
2: But he's intelligent, unlike a lot of other people.
1: But do you think that's right? No intelligence?
2: He's only there for a little while. He's running it for a short while we get a very talented person, Jake Layton, in, as you know. Jake Layton's an incredible talent, head of Sullivan and Cromwell. He was head of the SEC. He was now Southern District. I mean, nobody has better credentials.
1: But
2: Bill will run for sure. Well, he's done a fantastic job at Fannie Mae, Freddie Mac. Created tremendous, it's probably worth $1 trillion now. Trillion. He's done a great job. He's a smart guy.
0: President Trump giving no quarter, as usual, to the assembled White House press corps, taking criticism for Bill Pulte taking over as the temporary director of national intelligence. Why? Well, this one really hurts my heart because I adore Tulsi Gabbard. I think she's fantastic and phenomenal, and I love how she has stood up to her former colleagues and allies, so to speak, on the left. But she announced her resignation effective in 15 days, June 30th. And that was to care for her husband, Abraham Williams, who was diagnosed with a rare bone cancer. So this is very much for personal reasons. But, of course, the questions are going to come in. Is William Pulte, a Federal Housing Finance Agency director, qualified to be the DNI? This is so good. He has no experience in intelligence.
3: Yeah, but he is intelligent. He's very intelligent, much more intelligent than you. He's much smarter than you. He's smarter than me, maybe. Maybe not, though. I'm pretty smart.
0: 57739, you can send your text along. Of course, happy to speak earlier this hour with our good friend John Fabricatore. Just thought about that. From John Fabricatore to John Fetterman. Two John F's that I'm very fond of in the same hour. So this has been a good hour of RSL for yours truly. But Fabricatore made mention of attending UFC Freedom 250. Everything that was on display. America, right? Red, white, and blue, and the UFC fights and everything cool going on with that. And then we had the lame counter-programming of Bette Midler, which we unfortunately prominently featured in that conversation with Fabs. You fascists are bound to lose. And then RiseUpSingOut.com, counter-programming with, we are all in this together, no rich people, no poor people, from now on we're all the same. Wait a minute, I got to think about this. We'll lead as two kings. Tenacious D reference right there. See, you look at the alternative, and it's not that the right is always right, although I think the right a heck of a lot more than the left, obviously, from this perspective, but they're cooler, they're more fun. We know how to have a good time. We don't take ourselves too seriously. We have a good sense of humor. All of that lost on the left. So when you're pointy-headed and condescending and criticizing everybody and judging everybody and why we're not good enough to hang out with you, then you got the cool kids table. Yeah, come hang out with us. We're the Island of Misfit Toys. We're having a lot of fun over here, Shannon and me. And you're invited. Another member of that, she's not exactly a misfit, but Laura Carno, she's the executive director of Faster Colorado. They've got a training series going on with Weld County, and we'll talk more about those details when we come back with our final hour of RSL straight ahead after this.
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15: Seasonal temps for your Monday with temperatures right around 80 degrees. Lots of sunshine. That wind stays pretty light before a big warm-up the rest of the week. I'm Fox 31 Pinpoint Weather Team meteorologist Kylie Burse.
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19: ABC News, I'm Sherry Preston. Vice President J.D. Vance calls it a big win for anyone who cares about stability in the Middle East. The U.S. and Iran reaching a deal to extend the ceasefire for another 60 days and to reopen the Strait of Hormuz. Iran saying it will dismantle its nuclear program and stop funding of terrorist organizations in exchange for the lifting of international sanctions.
20: We're willing to give significant sanctions relief if the Iranians make the kind of long-term commitments that are necessary to be a normal country, to give up their nuclear nuclear weapons program, to stop funding terrorist activities all over the Middle East.
19: That's Vance on ABC News. The G7 summit getting underway this week in the French Alps. The Iran war, one of the topics. President Trump saying the Europeans didn't do enough to help in the conflict. Fox Corporation's buying the streaming platform Roku in a cash and stock deal valued at approximately $22 billion. The deal gives Fox access to the Roku channel. This is ABC News. The New York Knicks waited 53 years for another NBA championship, and they got one. They'll get a ticker tape parade in Lower Manhattan on Thursday. Last night on the ice, a drought that wasn't quite so long ended for the Carolina Hurricanes. Here's ABC's Chuck Sievertson.
1: Their first NHL Stanley Cup championship in 20 years, beating the Vegas Golden Knights 3-0.
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1: ABC ESPN coverage. Jordan Stahl crowned MVP.
22: It's amazing. This is something I've been going after ever since we got the first one. I mean, you want to win it again and again and again. And what a feeling, what a battle.
1: The game at T-Mobile Arena in Vegas. Chuck Sievertson, ABC News.
19: Bidding wars for homes may be fading away. A new report from Realtor.com says the long-running seller's market may be losing steam. Homes are sitting on the market longer than they have the last few years. Sherry Preston, ABC News.
23: Douglas County Sheriff's Office lifting fire restrictions in unincorporated areas of the county. Officials say although recent moisture has helped reduce fire risk, locals should remain vigilant. This comes nearly a year after the Douglas County Airport fire, which burned more than 130 acres and prompted evacuations. The city of Boulder using a creative method to get rid of invasive plants and weeds. The city's Kate Hernandez says they've brought in about 300 goats to manage the overgrowth at Harlow Platts Community Park in South Boulder.
24: Some of the areas that are a little bit more steeper are harder for our teammates to go in. They're a little rocky, so just a bit of a safety hazard. The goats are experts in this and are always very hungry.
23: She says they're renting the goats from a company called Goat Bros. The company says the goats' hooves aerate the soil and their manure fertilizes it, making it an emission-free way to reduce noxious weeds. That's the latest. I'm Brenda Stewart.
25: Now, impact traffic.
26: One problem on the highway has already been cleared out. That was a wreck southbound I-25 down at Hamden. Now the drive not too bad. Downtown to the tech center in about 25 minutes. 225 runs heavy. That southbound drive from Parker Road. I'm down to I-25 at about 8 minutes. There's some crowding on I-70. Shouldn't have any trouble headed to DIA. A crash causing problems at Hamden and Galapago. With traffic, I'm Susan Thielen.
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34: 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Is the GOP headed toward a reborn relevance, headed toward glory, or disaster? 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
0: Yes.
2: Welcome back to it on this June 15th. We are halfway through this month of June and 15 days away from the Tuesday, June 30th primary, which we'll have live coverage of either here on 630 KHAL. Rob Dawson, yours truly. Looks like Tricia Calvarese is going to be part of that. Possibly Benjamin Albright, maybe even Floyd Cerulli. Should be a fun night. Should be either here on 630 KHAL or over across the way on KOA. I'll have those details for you when they are available to me. Also want to send a happy 79th birthday out there to my father, Greg Schuling. He's celebrating today back home in Lansing, Michigan. He was born, I believe, on Father's Day. And occasionally, of course, his birthday will happen on Father's Day. That was not the case this year. It's about as spread out, I think, as spread out as it ever gets. His birthday today on this Monday, Father's Day coming up on Sunday. I've got the card out to him and, you know, all these birthdays in my family other than mine and my mom's, may she rest in peace. She was January 11th. I was September 26th. But my mom was so rankled and upset by the process of being very pregnant through the summer months of very humid Michigan in June, July, and August. And here I come in late September. I'm not doing that again. So my three siblings that followed have birthdays as follows. My brother Nate, May 27th. My sister Angie, June 10th. My sister Lizzie, June 27th. Meanwhile, my dad's is right there in between and June 15th. So you got Father's Day. So you got between like 1 month's time, May 27th to June 27th. I got my brother's birthday, my sister's birthday, bookending around my other sister's birthday, my dad's birthday, and Father's Day. And here I am off on this late September island. I kind of like that. I get my time all to myself. But happy birthday to my dad, who is also known as Butch, to those who know him. And happy to have him still in my life. Happy to have Laura Carno in my life. And want to open our conversation with her, she the executive director of Faster Colorado, by thanking you, Laura, for the opportunity to speak at the Elbert County Lincoln Day Dinner. Really was a great event. I was humbled and honored to be there. I just was sad that you couldn't make it.
3: Yeah, it was a bummer. I was the chair of the Lincoln Day Dinner Committee for Elbert County Republicans and wasn't there because the State Central Committee held its vote in Buena Vista for the new chair. So I couldn't be in two places at once. So I carried some Elbert County proxies to the State Central Committee. So it was probably the right decision, but I was really bummed that I missed you and missed former Reagan speechwriter and member of Congress, Dana Rohrabacher, who also spoke.
2: Oh, yeah, he was tremendous. And I had the privilege of sitting next to him at the dinner and hearing some stories that he was telling. It was a great question and answer session on stage they had there. I didn't know, I hadn't put two and two together, that in the film Reagan, starring Dennis Quaid, and it's a great biopic. If you haven't seen it, you want to watch it, especially if you're as big a fan of Ronald Reagan as Laura and I both are. But Dana Rohrabacher was prominently portrayed in that as one of Reagan's top speechwriters, having camped out on his lawn as a young man, just trying to get the governor, then governor's attention. Nancy comes out and says, the president, or Ronald Reagan, Governor Reagan, doesn't have 5 minutes for you. He's going to give you like half an hour or an hour. And that's what ended up happening. And here's Dana Rohrabacher showing up for duty as the speechwriter for Ronald Reagan at the White House. What a cool story.
3: Yeah. And, you know, little old Elbert County to get, somebody like him and somebody like Ryan Schuling. But what's interesting is our county treasurer, retired Huntington Beach Police Department, knows a whole lot of people in Southern California, and he was able to help us with that connection for Dana Rohrabacher. So we were very grateful.
2: Now, Laura, I want you to be perfectly bluntly honest with me, as you usually are. I can take it. How many people complained about me being there in the aftermath of the event?
3: Zero.
2: Oh, wow. Okay. All right. At least she's being honest with us there.
3: Literally zero.
2: One more note before we get into the issue at hand with regard to the training class that you're putting on in Weld County, Laura. And that is, you mentioned you were at the State Central Committee vote where Craig Steiner was selected as the next chair of the Colorado Republican Party. If you could just offer your thoughts, observations on that, what you hope that Craig's able to achieve and accomplish there, and if you feel like he was the best choice for the job.
3: Yeah, you know, I don't think there was any candidate that was going to be 100% acceptable to everybody there. So I think that Craig was a good consensus candidate. He had endorsements from I hate to say it this way, but both sides of the Republican Party, people as disparate as Frank McNulty and Ted Harvey, as an example, both endorsed Craig. And, you know, he was secretary and chair at different times of the Douglas County Republicans. And so there was this big groundswell of the Douglas County delegates who were at the state central committee meeting, who all were supportive of Craig, regardless of which side, so to speak, they were on. They all thought him to be a fair arbiter of facts and somebody who was just very committed to getting the work done. And I think we can all agree, we've got an election coming up, a primary at the end of this month, and then a very important general election. And I think we can all agree that getting out the vote for Republican candidates is the job between now and November. And Craig has a focus on that. So I'm very hopeful.
2: Really enjoyed my conversation with Craig on this program. He gave us a lot of time and insight as to what his plans were for the Republican Party. And it's a difficult job to assume at this point in the process, as Laura points out. You got the primary now, 2 weeks from today, and he was just appointed here a couple of weeks ago, and then of course focusing on November and what will absolutely be uphill climbs for any Republican candidate for a statewide office. And we hope that Craig can get that job done, and it ain't going to be easy. You can follow her on X at Laura Carno, that's C-A-R-N-O, and then her organization, for which she is the executive director, Faster Colorado, by that same handle, and online at fastercolorado.org. Laura, you brought this to my attention with the press release entitled Weld County Specialized Training Class for Law Enforcement School Incident Response. Final class running upcoming a week from today on Monday, June 22nd through Wednesday, June 24th in Carr, Colorado, which of course is in Weld County. We know that Matt Turner, who is very likely to be the next sheriff in Weld County to succeed our good friend, yours and mine, Steve Reams, is going to be part of this as well. If you could take us from there and exactly what goes into this course that spans 3 days.
3: Sure. And yes, so many people know Faster Colorado as the organization that trains armed school staff, which we do. But our instructors are all active duty law enforcement instructors. So they're day jobs. They are training law enforcement. And so when we saw an opportunity to apply for a grant last year, at the end of last year, through the Office of School Safety, which is part of the Department of Public Safety, we jumped at the chance to be considered for that. And we were very honored to be one of two organizations. The organizations needed to be 501c3 organizations, which we are at Faster. And but we were one of two organizations to receive the grant. So what we did at Faster, and by the way, the grant was to bring to law enforcement. So this grant money isn't for the armed school staff, to bring law enforcement training on responding to school shootings. And so with what we do at Faster, and with most of our schools being in rural areas, what we did with our grant funds is we brought these classes out to the rural areas. So this was Kit Carson County. There were two classes in Otero County, one in Larimer County, and this final one is going to be in Weld County. So what we found when we were doing research for what kind of classes should we bring into whom, what we found is that these rural agencies, especially the smaller ones, didn't have the ability to send a whole bunch of their officers or deputies into a Denver Metro training center to get trained. So they did their best getting training in their local communities, but to be able to bring, SWAT instructors and all kinds of really experienced instructors from Denver Metro agencies closer to them was a really big deal. And it just, as an example, Ryan, when we went to Kit Carson County, the sheriff and the undersheriff personally took calls and wrote reports for 3 days so that they could have more of their deputies come to our class. So it's really been a big game changer for the rural agencies. And this last class, as you mentioned, is in Weld County, and kind of full circle, because the very first Faster class back in 2017 was in Weld County, and that was all facilitated by Sheriff Steve Reams at the time. So it really is kind of a full circle for FASTER to be doing our final class of this law enforcement season in Weld County.
2: She is Laura Carno, Executive Director of FASTER Colorado. It is a tremendous organization looking to pin down response time to potential school shooters. We've talked about incidents as they have arisen. And what's frustrating to me, Laura, is I don't see the argument against this. Now, we hear the argument against this from the left, from the likes of, let's say, Tay Anderson and the Denver Public Schools, not only that there shouldn't be trained, armed staff and personnel on site, whether that be teachers, administrators, support staff, but there shouldn't even be SROs, is what a claim that he was making, because didn't want a school to feel like a prison, that there was constantly a law enforcement presence on site. I don't see the drawback to that at all, personally, based on my experience, having grown up all the way back in the 90s with an SRO. I remember Deputy Aggie coming to the school and feeling safer when she was there. And that in every school in which FASTER services are enlisted, not a single one of them has had an incident, let alone have to respond to an incident in real time, because it serves as a deterrent. You and I have spoken about the most recent Evergreen school shooting and what the pitfalls were there in terms of timed response. It's not just a matter of minutes. Seconds matter in terms of that response. And if you could just illustrate for us, Laura, the battle that you fight in just trying to get your services provided for schools that are out there, how many schools in Colorado you serve, and what those obstacles are like as you try to enter more schools.
3: Yeah, and it's interesting. The thing that keeps us from being in every school district in this state is that not all of the school boards have passed the policy. And that's how the law is written here in Colorado, is that the local school board or charter school board makes the decision about security for their district or their charter school. And we are everywhere that the school has passed the policy. And in the last, we're in our 10th training year now. We're working with schools in about 50 of Colorado's 178 school districts. So not a majority, but it's a very respectable number. And your question of the drawback or the downside, what's interesting as I look back over the last 10 years, and in our very first classes at that Weld County range, the media that we had coming out to cover that was very skeptical and said that this was an extreme position, an extreme policy, and how could we do this? And what's happened in the last 10 years, Ryan, is there has been far more acceptance of the policy here in Colorado as well as around the country, to the point where there was a bill we had to fight this year that we successfully fought. But during that conversation, we heard from many people in state government who said, yeah, we know about FASTER. We like the work that they're doing, and it's really necessary in the rural areas. So to go from this is crazy to at least it's normal in some areas, what was really we looked back at that and said, gosh, we've really come a long way in the last 10 years. And the other thing you mentioned, that the schools that FASTER has worked with, and by the way, other armed schools around the country that FASTER hasn't worked with, but they've got their own training programs in their own states, there has never been an active killer event at schools that are known to have armed staff. And what that is really pointing to, Ryan, is the deterrent effect. Yeah. And as we see more manifestos coming out from some of these killers, we see that they avoid places they know have armed staff, and the deterrent effect is great. That's where we should be.
2: So many participating law enforcement agencies in this upcoming class that is the final one, as you mentioned, of the law enforcement season, so to speak, between June 22nd and June 24th in Carr, Colorado. Mentioned the presumptive sheriff of Weld County. Don't want to put the cart before the horse there, but he's most likely to succeed Sheriff Reams in that capacity and what big shoes he has to fill. But Matt Turner's fantastic, and he'll be participating in this event as well. If you could just take us through briefly, Laura, to close out, an inside look at the process. I'm hoping to make it up there for one of those 3 days just to observe it for myself. But you have two of your instructors, Quinn Cunningham and Trevor Matarazzo, participating not only in this, but in media availability for the event. What people can expect, whether it's law enforcement, teachers, et cetera, that go through your program, what that looks like, what happens?
3: Sure. And I'll focus on this particular law enforcement class because the teachers, et cetera, aren't participating as part of the grant.
2: Right.
3: But this class is an integrated firearms class. So they are learning how to work not just with their handgun, but with their rifle in combination. So it's three solid days on firearms skills. So if a member of law enforcement rolls up on an active killer event, they've got their firearm in their holster, but they're also grabbing their rifle when they go in. Some of the other classes have been how to work within buildings, and that is just as effective and necessary. But this one is the firearms class. And we've had many people go through one of each of the classes to include the sheriff of Otero County, who's going to be coming up to the Weld County class as well. But it's what's fun is that we have the time to do something like a full day of firearms on day one. And then we start day two with video debriefs of each individual's firearm skills. We do that in a classroom, and man, the learning that they get from seeing frame by frame how they're working with both firearms together, each firearm individually. The learning was just tremendous the first time that we did this. So we're excited to be able to bring that. And really, again, as I said before, bring this very advanced level of skills in how to stop an active killer to some of these smaller agencies that, you know, some of which just don't have access to this. And because of the grant, these classes are offered at no cost to the agencies.
2: Such an outstanding organization, such an important cause and goal in mind here to harden the targets that are our schools and have our staff on site be trained and armed to prevent school shootings. But further to that cause, as Laura just pointed out, the law enforcement training that'll be going on here, and that'll be happening, the specialized training class for law enforcement in Weld County in Carr, Colorado, and that'll be Monday, June 22nd through Wednesday, June 24th. Find out more writ large about the organization at FasterColorado.org. Follow them on X by that same handle, at FasterColorado, and follow her individually to freedom. At Laura Carno. Final question, Laura. What are your plans for Freedom 250 Independence Day 2026?
3: Well, I can't say it on air because there is a surprise Ooh. Birthday party I'm attending.
2: Oh, yes. Wait a minute. This is where news happens, Laura. You know this. So when will you be able to
3: just break in case
2: that?
3: Just in case the person is listening.
2: Oh. Okay, well, send me a private text message if you would. I will not say it on the air. It'll be off the record.
3: Okay.
2: But I appreciate that level of detail. Wow, what a mystery to leave us on that note hanging with. Laura, great stuff as always. Thank you for your time.
3: All right, thank you kindly.
2: All right, Laura Carno right there, the executive director for Faster Colorado. We'll take this break. Back with more Ryan Schuling Live after this.
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7: Guaranteed human. Now, impact traffic.
8: Yeah, still trying to get an accident cleared on I-70 westbound at Colorado. The right lane blocked. It is kind of jamming a little bit there. I think you're going to lose a couple of minutes anyway. You got to keep to the left to get around that and then back in towards I-25. 270 still running a little slow from I-70 up through Vasquez, and 225 coming in from Parker. Got a little bit of volume that's sluggish also, especially around the spillway and heading eventually back to I-25. With traffic, I'm Jonathan Steele.
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2: Seasonal temps for your Monday with temperatures right around 80 degrees. Lots of sunshine. That wind stays pretty light before a big warm up the rest of the week. I'm Fox 31 Pinpoint Weather Team meteorologist Kylie Burse.
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7: It's rare that you find a New York team as a lovable underdog, but I believe that was the case here. As the New York Knicks, as you just heard Mike Breen on hand, as he always says, there for ESPN/ABC, the final call. The Knicks win on the road in San Antonio, and they take the NBA Finals 4-1 for their first NBA title since 1973. Folks, I'm 51 going on 52. That was before I was born. Of course, that team with Walt Frazier et al., Dave DeBuscher, etc., going way back. It was referenced in the movie Saturday Night Fever afterwards. That was 1977, folks, and our next guest was born well after that. He, a millennial, and celebrating in grand fashion, as was our own Christian Toto, who is a lifelong Knicks fan, as a Long Island native himself. He was quite emotional, I might add, as we watched that game together, Mr. Toto and me, and my other good friend, the KOA news director and colleague here at iHeart, Rob Dawson, joins us on the line with his reaction as well. Rob, welcome to RSL.
8: Thanks for having me, Ryan. I listened to your Mike Breen cut there. Remember, I was at the New York Sports Bar Occidental, which was so loud that you really couldn't hear, even though the sound was on, you couldn't really hear as well what the call was. So I was glad I was able to watch it back when I got home. But the crying part, I think, was appropriate. And I can understand why Christian was emotional, too. I think the 53 years united generations of Knicks fans in waiting because, you know, Kristen and I, kind of in the second half of the 90s, remembered the consistent playoff appearances, but everything got in the way. Something got in the way. Couldn't get it done when Michael Jordan was retired, Hakeem Olajuwon was in the way. The suspension thing in 97 with the Heat, you know, Reggie Miller. And then, but as a teen growing up or as a young kid growing up, you're like conditioned to think, oh, well, the Knicks will just make the playoffs every year. It's okay. We'll get it one of these years. Yeah. Until you realize that making the playoffs is actually really hard because the Knicks really didn't make it that much for a 20-year period. I was emotional because I was thinking of two things. One, you know, 94, when I was 7, asking my parents every day because I couldn't stay up, did the Knicks win? Did the Knicks win? Did the Knicks win? And when they told me they lost game 7, I was so sad. And on a more serious note, I don't want to be too morbid, this came up on another stage I was listening to in New York. There are a lot of people that have come and gone in our lives that didn't see this. And I think you feel this when the Cubs won or, you know, any of these other teams that haven't won in a long time. You know, I worked at Fox News Radio, as some of the audience may know. I was on Fox News Headlines, and I was the news, you know, talking the whole hour as an all news station. And we had a sports update guy at night who was as big of a Knicks fan as me. And the Knicks were just starting to get good again when I left. And, you know, it's cool being in New York because you're right near the Garden. Fox is about a mile and a half away from the Garden. And we would lament on the air that we weren't at the game. I mean, he would give the Knicks score, and then I think we would just do a two-minute Knicks talk show to the point where the producer was like, are you guys having a show in there? So, and unfortunately, he had passed a couple of years ago, so, and he's my age. So,
7: oh, wow.
8: I was thinking a lot about him on Saturday night, and Occidental, where the New Yorkers gather, is a place where it feels like you are on 7th Avenue. Because everybody's from the area, and everybody, you don't even need to know the person to just strike up a conversation about all the games that you went to as a kid. So, sorry for the rambling answer. I'm just so happy.
7: Yeah.
8: And this team is likable. You know, the team is likable because it embodies the spirit of New York about the tenacity and the effort and the fact that it was a different guy every game in this series, I think.
7: Yeah, Rob Dawson, our KOA news director, native New Yorker and a big Knicks fan growing up, as he mentioned there. Couldn't watch the 94 finals at age 7. I remember them if for no other reason than they were interrupted by the O.J. Simpson chase, and Marv Albert's call was on one side of the screen and the Bronco was on the other, so I remember that quite well.
8: And we now go to Tom Brokaw in New York.
7: And Rob is as big of a fan of Seinfeld as me. The pop culture references were sprinkled throughout that show's history. They were not as prominent, say, as the second spitter incident of the Mets and Keith Hernandez, the pretty boy, a classic all-time episode, or the fact that George Costanza worked for George Steinbrenner and the Yankees on the show, or you had the painted face of Putty going to Devil's games in full regalia. And so then you had this, though. These are some highlights of Knicks references from the greatest sitcom of all time, in my opinion, and Rob's anyway, Seinfeld.
9: Put a bet down in tonight's game. Yeah, if the Knicks beat the Pacers by more than 35, it pays 10 to 1.
10: That's some sweet action.
9: I don't want any sweet action.
10: Dwayne, I got a gambling problem.
9: So you put down my money? You don't have a problem. Not with that, no.
11: No, Cheryl Miller's little brother played basketball.
9: It's killed him 110-73.
10: Well, of course, without Reggie Miller, it's a blowout.
9: No, Jerry, that's 37 points. The Knicks covered. You won.
10: See, that's a cool D, Daddy. Oh, my God, I'm going to ride.
9: I don't know who's this feeling. Hey, let's go down to ODD. Put some money on the ponies, huh?
10: Yeah, all right.
9: They just closed.
10: Oh. Too bad.
12: How about those Knicks?
13: Oh, I see, on the sports page.
12: Yeah.
13: What makes you think I wasn't reading the Wall Street page? Oh, I know, because I'm the uneducated doorman.
14: I got scared there for a second. The Knicks, without yelling.
15: Listen, George, little problem with the game.
14: What about?
15: The thing is, yesterday I kind of,
14: Hornet.
15: I gave your ticket to Hornick.
14: What?
15: Yeah, I'm sorry, I had to give it to Hornick.
14: My ticket? You gave my ticket to Hornick?
15: Come on, go ahead, move up.
14: What did you give him my ticket for?
15: I didn't see him. It was horrible.
16: Hey, I thought you went to the game.
17: Nah, I was kicked out for fighting with one of the players.
16: Wait.
17: Oh, Reggie Miller.
18: Cheryl Miller's brother?
17: Yeah.
16: Hey, wait. What happened?
17: Well, first of all, for some reason, they started the game an hour late. I was sitting next to Spike Lee, and he and Reggie were jawing at each other, so I guess I got involved.
16: Wait, what do you mean involved?
17: Well, I ran out onto the court and threw a hot dog at Reggie Miller. Involved. And they threw me and Reggie and Spike out of the game.
18: So that's it?
17: Well, I felt pretty bad about everything, and then the three of us, we went to a strip club.
16: Can you believe that?
18: I didn't know Cheryl Miller's little brother played basketball.
12: killed him 110-73. Well,
16: of course, without Reggie Miller, it's a blowout.
12: No, Jerry, that's 37 points. The Knicks covered. You won.
19: See, that's a cool G, Daddy. Oh, now you gotta let it ride.
12: Oh, come on, Jerry. I don't want to lose this feeling. Hey, let's go down the ODD. We'll put some money on the bonus.
7: Back full circle there. And what stood out to me, Rob, all these celebrities, and it included the co-founders of Seinfeld, Larry David, Jerry Seinfeld, on the court. And they reacted just like little kids at that 29-point comeback at Madison Square Garden, the largest in NBA Finals history. And at that point, I have to believe you felt this was destiny.
8: Yes, I did. Although I'm a little cynical because game five, I felt wasn't our style because although we reacted well in game five to the style that it was played, and I should have known better about our fourth quarter, you know, just when you're so, when you're trying to get that last game that was so hard to get 32 years ago,
7: yeah,
8: you always worry. But in the back of my mind, the game four tip, in a game that was very uneven, we did not play well for a chunk of that game. And then to see the two of them together. And then I think Seinfeld captured the Knicks brilliantly because, you know, New York is definitely a baseball town. The Yankees and Mets are on every day.
7: Yeah.
8: You know, but I think they captured the going to a Knicks game was the event part of it very well. And it is an event. You know, tickets are not easy to get. You know, I've only gone to, I think, two Knicks games at the Garden, and my wife, you know, you saw them. I've seen them more on the road. I've seen them more in New Jersey.
7: Yeah.
8: When the Nets were playing. But, it was great to see them because I felt like their Knicks jokes on the show hit better than a lot of the other sports, other than the fact that George worked for the Yankees and Steinbrenner. I get it. But, you're a New Yorker if you understand the Nick portion of what they did.
7: Yeah. Follow him at Dawson Robb. He is our KOA news director, celebrating and still basking in the glow, the first Knicks NBA title in 53 years. Rob, I know this is a great day for you. Thanks for sharing part of it with us.
8: For sure. Thanks for having me on.
7: All right, Rob Dawson right there. And we'll wrap up today's episode of Ryan Schuling Live after these.
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8: Monday at 4, it's official now. 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
9: Final minute of play here on a Monday edition, jam-packed as always. Ryan Schuling live. Our thanks to Laura Carno for joining us and Rob Dawson during this hour. So happy for Rob and his New York Knicks and a lot of how you can root for a New York team. Well, I like New Yorkers, all right? Detroiters are kind of kindred spirits in a lot of ways. You know, no nonsense, cut to the chase, tell it like it is. That's why two of my best friends in this business, Christian Toto, Rob Dawson, both New Yorkers, happy for them, happy for Knicks fans. It's been 53 years. It's been long enough. Good for them. Probably won't root for them ever again, but there we are. A reminder, too, it'll be an Ash Tuesday tomorrow, and be sure to check out her latest on her Substack, Ash with an E, in America.substack.com. Her America 250 series continues. 13 stars, white on a blue field, representing a new constellation. She is writing every single day a tribute to America, counting it down to America 250 coming up on Independence Day 2026. That's all for me from here for now. Talk to you tomorrow. I'm Ryan Schuling live.
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15: Seasonal temps for your Monday with temperatures right around 80 degrees. Lots of sunshine. That wind stays pretty light before a big warm up the rest of the week. I'm Fox 31 Pinpoint Weather Team meteorologist Kylie Burse.
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21: ABC News, I'm Sherry Preston. After the announcement of a tentative peace deal between the U.S. and Iran, the Strait of Hormuz is expected to reopen this week. ABC's Karen Travers has more from Geneva, where the G7 summit will be held in the French Alps.
22: The deal was signed digitally. That's what Vice President Vance told GMA. The deal was actually signed yesterday by the U.S. and Iran. But there is an expectation that there will be a formal signing ceremony here in Geneva at the end of the week, and that Vice President Vance would likely take part in that.
21: For the first time since April, gas prices have fallen below $4 a gallon. Gas Buddy says the average price is now $3.99 a gallon. Investigators in Missouri are still trying to figure out what caused the crash that led to the deaths of a pilot and 11 skydivers. Their plane went down about an hour outside of Kansas City soon after takeoff. Fox is buying Roku, the $22 billion deal, giving Fox access to more than 100 million global streaming households. This is ABC News. Much discussion about the war in Iran, but overnight in Ukraine, a reminder that war is still raging. ABC's Tom Sufi-Burridge has more from the Foreign Desk.
1: Video from Ukraine's emergency services shows the golden-domed roof of the 11th-century Uspensky Cathedral on fire. On a visit to the site to survey the damage, Ukraine's President Zelensky said the building, which sits within a sacred monastery, was struck by a Russian drone. That monastery, known as the Lavra, is not just one of the holiest sites in Ukraine, but all Orthodox Christian countries, including Russia. Hours after the attack, Moscow claimed, without evidence, that the building had been hit by an American-made Patriot air defense missile. Tom Sufi-Burridge, ABC News, at the Foreign Desk.
21: Britain joining Australia, Brazil, and Indonesia, as well as several other countries, in banning social media for kids under the age of 16. Greece, France, and Denmark are considering similar bans. Sherry Preston, ABC News.
2: Since the moment you were born, made 1,000 wishes. Wishes for your future. In a world that's changing fast. For all of the things you may one day do. 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Do win and lose. Do learn from your mistakes. And challenge yourself to grow. Do not be afraid. Or make decisions based in fear. 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Do call your mom and ask her for advice. And always do your best to remember that no matter what you do.
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23: Colorado Parks and Wildlife has killed another uncollared wolf. This one was roaming Route County, where CPW says it was killing livestock. They believe it's the same wolf that killed sheep and cattle in Rio Blanco County earlier this year. The wolf was originally part of the Copper Creek Pack, but broke off from the pack in the fall of 2024. There have now been 32 cases of wolves killing livestock. This is the 15th wolf to die since the reintroduction program began. People in Eagle County, north of Thomasville and near the Pitkin County line, have been returning home close to 4 days after the Spring Creek fire ignited. It was first reported nearly a week ago and over the weekend had burned about 20 acres. It's about 40% contained. And it's about to get a lot hotter along the Front Range, forecasters say. After a day approaching 80, we'll be close to 90 tomorrow, mid-90s by Wednesday. That's the latest. I'm Brenda Stewart.
24: Now, impact traffic.
6: Well, freeways are doing pretty well for us. 270 is running a little heavy both directions out of Commerce City and I-70 westbound, recovering from an earlier crash right around Colorado. It's actually slow from Colorado heading over to Brighton, I-25 south through downtown to Spear, 225 in from Parker. But just minimal delays at this point, just some minor slowing. Alameda and Peoria on a crash and one up to the north at 144th just west of Colorado. With traffic, I'm Jonathan Steele.
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9: 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Now, Tom Martino.
10: Hey, I'm Tom Martino. Welcome to the only show of its kind anywhere. And we want you to call us with a problem, question, or complaint at 303-713-TALK, 303-713-8255, or 303-MARTINO. 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Hey, you know what? I'm going to give myself a pat on the back. Can you hear it? Okay. Anyway, I'm going to tell you why. I don't care what you say. I'm taking credit. I discovered Dimitri.
11: What?
10: I discovered. I'm sorry. You know what? Remember, was it who took credit for all of the stars? Whenever Simon Cowell, he likes doing that. When it comes to stars, I'm going to take credit for John Fuller and for Dimitri, who did a brilliant job filling in. Mark and Suze are away on a cruise, and Mark wasn't here, so in my absence. A little hiccup in the giddy up I had as a result of all my frickin' treatments over the past year. I had Dimitri and I had Fuller on. And by the way, Fuller's available and all of our attorneys are available with a quick phone call, as well as all of our experts whenever you have a question, a problem, or complaint. But Dimitri, I'm taking credit for you because I discovered you.
11: Thanks. I wasn't expecting that, but yeah, you can have all the credit you'd like.
10: And you know, Dimitri and I first met when I was doing a Channel 4 shoot. Do you remember? Did you know that was for?
11: I remember you were being photographed for some magazine cover story.
10: That's right. And because of my Channel 4 work.
11: Oh, okay. Yeah. I don't realize the subject matter.
10: It was also radio, but it was about, you know, the troubleshooter and all that. And it was a really nice magazine. It was one of the bigger magazines in town.
11: It was like Ink.
10: And why'd they use your place? It was ugly. No, I'm just kidding. No, why did they use your place?
11: They wanted this was a long, long time ago, and they wanted a hip downtown Lodo location. And the photographer, whom I actually knew just from, you know, social connections, he suggested that they use my loft for the photo shoot.
10: Is it because of the floor-to-ceiling windows did you have or something?
11: It must have been. I really didn't ask why, but they just said, hey, would you mind if we use your loft for a photo shoot? And I said, no problem. So we all got together over there, and I had a couple of friends over, remember, and we ended up staying there all night, out, drinking wine.
10: Yeah,
11: parking ticket at like 2 in the morning.
10: It was really fun. Mm-hmm. And because you knew the photographer, and that photographer was the one who lit the studio, by the way.
11: Gary Stefanski, a fantastic photographer and now videographer, still in business.
10: And we did a poster with him too, a troubleshooter poster. He was very creative. Anyway, 303-713-TALK, 303-713-8255. What I want you to do is call before it becomes a big problem. We like solving little problems. Or if you just have a question, give us a call. And again, you can also call this number 24/7, 303-MARTINO, 303-627-8466. And I have a text line that a ton of people were texting in, and it was my problem, my fault. I didn't give these guys the login to check the text. So I might go over some of these questions, and if Dimitri can recall the calls, if some of these people were referring to some of the questions or some of the topics you guys were talking about last week. So anyway, so then later on, Dimitri and I caught back up at Meat Fest. Should I mention that? Or is that
11: sure,
10: kind of
11: just
10: private?
11: Don't give out the address.
10: No. Anyway, so that's a once-a-year festival of meat lovers. And Barry Miller, by the way, is with us. Barry Miller with Vestera Turnkey. Hi, Barry. You can join in the conversation. Meat Fest is where people get together, and they are unashamed, unembarrassed. There's just bold meat eaters, and you're not allowed to have anything else. I don't think you can find a vegetable in the place. Anyway, everyone brings a meat dish. It's really fun. Mm-hmm. So anyway, I happen to be there, cool. and this guy comes up and says, Tom? And I said, oh, my God. So it was Dimitri. And then I don't know how you got to the show. How did you get to the show? Did I say, come on over?
11: Something like that. Yeah, it was
10: late
11: in Meat Fest, and I had a lot of meat and whiskey and cigars in me by the time I got the invitation.
10: Anyway, so I said, come on over. And anyway, he came over, and the rest is history. So, and then we have, is Deputy Bo in the house? Deputy Bo, you're at the station?
5: I'm here.
10: Holding down the fort?
5: Yes, sir.
10: How did we hook up with you, Bo? I'm not taking credit for you.
5: No, I just, when I retired from the HVAC business, I didn't want to sit around, and I've been a loyal listener for over 40 years, and
10: wow.
5: I know about all the good work you did helping people, and I wanted to share my knowledge of the industry to help people out. So I sent a resume in to Sue's and waited a couple of months, and you guys interviewed me.
10: We got a staff now. See, that's what I love. God, do we have expertise now? So we can handle just about any problem. And I want to remind you, it is the only place you can get help on the air. I mean, or actually, it's the only place you can get help free of charge.
5: Mm-hmm.
10: Really, if you think about it, it's the only real place you get help free of charge. And it's not social media. And I say that proudly because social media, there's so much bad information. In fact, most of the ripoffs originate with social media. We have so many problems. The two places, Facebook Marketplace and Nextdoor, those are the two big generators of ripoffs. Okay, let me switch gears. Barry Miller is with Vestera Turnkey. Now, what they do is they help make you a landlord. You know, a lot of people want to be a landlord, but they don't know the first thing about being a landlord. In fact, to be honest with you, I say when people said, do you have any rentals? I say, no, I don't have that affliction. I used to say that because it was almost, it was so terrible. Barry, at one time, having rentals in this area was gold, right?
12: Oh, yes.
10: Now, it used to be in this area, let's say, because that's what everybody, most people listening are familiar with.
12: Mm-hmm.
10: Most people had rentals. They actually had them for income. It wasn't just for equity.
12: Right.
10: But they actually made money. They made money.
12: Mm-hmm.
10: And I think some people who bought right back in the day, there's a guy I worked with at iHeart. He's not there anymore. His name's Ted. He had a lot of rentals and made money.
12: Mm-hmm.
10: He bought them right. Once they're paid for, you're making money.
12: Mm-hmm.
10: So rental is one reason, rental income. The other reason were tax benefits when you had depreciation.
12: You bet.
10: And then the other reason was equity, right? The three big things, mm-hmm. tax benefits, mm-hmm. income, or equity, right? And isn't it almost now impossible to make money on the monthly side?
12: Almost impossible in most markets in the United States, not just our market here in the Front Range.
10: It is hard, isn't it?
12: Very, very difficult.
10: And in this market, I would say not only is it difficult to make money monthly, but it is almost impossible to make right now any substantial equity growth because things are so overpriced.
12: They're overpriced. They're not going up much. So that's
10: because
12: the
10: they're
12: key.
10: Already up there.
12: Because they're already up there.
10: Are we going to get an adjustment? By the way, of background, and I want your calls at 303-713-TALK, 303-713-8255. I want to talk about the whole topic area, but you are an expert in real estate. You invented the buyer brokerage. Barry, you know, was in real estate, and he said, you know, why is it that when somebody wants to buy a house and I call on a sign, I have to represent the seller? And he thought that was fundamentally wrong. And about, I think it might have been 40 years ago, I did a story on him. Was it 40 years ago or 38?
12: 1982.
10: Okay, I did a story with you in 1982 on television about this guy who was shaking up the industry.
12: You bet.
10: And he introduced what was called the buying broker, meaning when you called on a sign or you had a buyer, you represented the buyer. And at first, what the gall of these people said, you can't do that.
12: Well, they said it's illegal. It's illegal.
10: You can't represent the buyer because by default, all of the contracts were written up. 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

0: seasonal temps for your Monday with temperatures right around 80 degrees. Lots of sunshine. That wind stays pretty light before a big warm up the rest of the week. I'm Fox 31 Pinpoint Weather Team meteorologist Kylie Burse.
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0: Martino, along with Deputy D, Deputy Bo, and I have a special guest, Barry Miller. And I love talking about great people like John Fuller. Remember, John Fuller, he filled in, did a great job, and we will have him as our third chair. We love him, along with Dimitri. And if you need any help with personal injury, it's 303-597-4500. The only guy that will give you a cell phone, you can call or text at any time, 597-4500. And if you ever have a problem, you can always call us. Now, you can call us 24-7, and we'll get back to you if you call 303-MARTINO, 303-627-8466. Barry Miller, people were landlords for income, tax benefits, and equity. Now mostly equity, but even with equity, you have to be careful. So what gave you the brainchild of Vestera, and why? In other words, did you just one day wake up and say, I think people should be landlords? Seriously, what's the gig?
1: Yeah, my gig is I was back at my hometown for a high school reunion with friends, and their son and his business partner, insurance guys. Two insurance guys said, hey, Barry, we know you built the national network for buyer agents. We have a lot of our customers who have money they want to invest it in real estate, and we thought of you. And I thought, okay, what are you looking at? Well, you know, they want to do rentals, and they don't want to have hands-on. And that was it, Tom. From then, I put it together. I researched the country and put it together so that, yeah, the people become landlords, but they don't have to do the work, because we cover that for them by finding top property managers and overseeing those property managers on behalf of our customers.
0: Okay, so basically, people, I have a text. Is he grouping owners together? See, people sometimes misunderstand it. When you call Vestera and say, I want to be part of the program, you're not a partnership. They help you buy a home for yourself. They own the home, lock, stock, and barrel.
1: The consumer owns the home, lock, stock, and barrel.
0: Okay, so Joe Smith owns the home. And then what?
1: We oversee everything. We find the buyer agents. We find insurance agents. We find property managers. We find 1031 intermediaries when they're doing the tax-free exchange, the closing companies. But we stay involved as hands-on professional nannies, you once called us.
0: I love them. I love saying nanny.
1: And that's what we do, because we're there to hold their hand anytime they have any question. We find the best lenders and the best loans. But we are there as a teammate, but not a legal partner. They own the home outright, so they get all the proceeds from the home. We don't get that. We don't touch that. That's not what we do. We create that for them, so they have typically positive cash flow, or at least break even typically for the first year, and lots of equity gain. Lots of equity gain. The top markets economically and real estate in the country.
0: So the whole play is to buy low, sell high.
1: Research.
0: Well,
1: so
0: first,
1: we could
0: to know where to buy
1: and sell high and make money in between.
0: And the real thing is not necessarily, because their hold time is about 3 years. So the real deal is not just to own something for 3 years. But if you're in the program, if you're younger, let's say, in the program, you buy and you hold for about 2 or 3 years, maybe 3.5 years, and then 1031 into your next two properties.
1: Sell one, buy two.
0: Have people been able to do that?
1: Absolutely.
0: Okay, and then they stay in those, and then what?
1: Sell two and buy four.
0: And they're all self-sustaining.
1: The requirement when the interest rate is just a tad lower than it is now, and with a new settlement today, worldwide I'm talking about, why the interest rate should be coming down. And as they come down, we'll have, once again, absolute positive cash flow in year one and higher gain in year two, three, and four. Sell the properties. Now, Tom, many people get ready for retirement and tell me, you know, Barry, in 6 to 8 years, we want $5,000, $10,000, $12,000 a month in positive cash flow. Well, then we shift the program so they could have that cash flow. And we do that seminar coming up so people could find out how it works.
0: Hey, I have had, by the way, a lot of positive feedback from people who've purchased homes with you guys, and I've done four of them, and it's really cool. You just sit back and you don't really do anything. I mean, that's the real
1: truth.
0: That's
1: it. Mm-hmm. That's
0: in the beginning when you close, you got to sign papers and all that. They do the closing right at your house. Anyway, that is a way people like to make money, being landlords. Other way, what are other ways people like to make? People like to have side gigs of all kinds. I mean, that's one of the biggest things now since COVID. I think a lot of people have been doing, trying to make money elsewhere. Barry, the stats show that more than ever, people were studying for real estate. They want to be a real estate agent. They want to be a broker. And you have your own thoughts about the industry, about how basically it sucks. I mean, you think, I'm serious. No. You think a lot of people in the industry don't know what they're doing.
1: If 95% is a lot out of 100, yes, I do. They're not trained well. They don't get the license doesn't make them successful in sales. 95% of them who get a license don't succeed longer than 15 months. So there's something wrong with the management setup of that whole real estate industry that does not help consumers.
0: Okay. I am sending this to D, but D, this is one, I'm going to tell you, this is one out of 25, 24 were so positive, I'm not going to read them because they're going to just go to your head. And, but this is the one that wasn't positive.
2: Let's hear it.
0: No.
2: I have a very thick skin. Come on. That's going to be entertaining.
0: No, because I didn't want, I want, because all of them, not all of them, 25 to 1.
2: Wow.
0: Or 24 to 1.
2: It's not bad.
0: That's 24 good ones.
2: That's great.
0: This one says, me and my wife. You really want me to read it?
2: Yeah, let's hear it.
0: Okay. Me and my wife think Dimitri is annoying and disrespectful to guests. Now, I wasn't listening much, like constantly undermining them. Do you have any idea what they're talking about? What's the point of having experts when Dimitri knows everything and is always right and holy? Now, the reason I laugh about this, listen, I get criticized.

0: to is that sometimes I do crack a joke, but it's not meant to be at the caller's expense. I'm just trying to introduce something a little bit funny and a little bit entertaining into our call. That doesn't mean that John and I or Mark and I or you and I are taking the call and the problem any less serious.
1: No, right?
0: This is, after all, called a show.
1: Right. And it is true. So anyway, 303-713-TALK, 303-713-8255. If you're like many people, you know, you're having a problem right now. I can't believe how many people I run into and say, Tom, what about this? What about that? What about this? What would you do here? What would you do there? And one of the biggest problems has been getting people to do a job properly after making payment. Now, remember what I just said. After making payment. So what's the moral? Don't make payment up front. Just don't do it. Don't do it. No, I mean, the best surgeons in the world don't require payment up front. You may say, well, they want insurance pre-authorization, blah, blah, blah. But what I'm saying is this, seriously, there is no reason in the world big money has to be paid up front. When work begins, things are ordered, plans are made. These are indications of progress when you can make payments. But if I could sum up our problems, I would say the vast majority of people, they pay up front and then they're behind the eight ball, as we say, and they don't get what is promised. If you're sitting there right now, don't let it go. It's not going to get better. I know there's a lot of contractors sweet talking you, but what they do is they stall and stall and stall, and then you're screwed. You really are screwed. So be careful. 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
3: Ryan Schuling, Tom Martino, Michael Brown Reloaded, and Dan Kaplis. This is Denver's talk station, 630 KHOW. Now, impact traffic.
5: Yeah, we're still in good shape out here. The volume is very light. Everything's been kind of taken care of that we had earlier on the freeways. 225 in from Parker, just a little bit of traffic. 270 West coming up out of Commerce City. That's up near Vasquez. Slightly slow on I-70 West from Colorado over to Brighton. I-25 looks to be pretty much at the posted speed limit. Way down to the southeast corner along Parker at Hilltop. Got a crash just coming in. With traffic, I'm Jonathan Steele.
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13: Martino here. Welcome to the show. 303-713-TALK, 713-8255. Edward, what's going on? By the way, Starlink or SpaceX, is it? It's actually SpaceX, the IPO, right?
14: SpaceX was the IPO.
13: Yeah, and it's up 18 bucks, I hear. Edward, what's happening with you?
15: I'm just kind of curious. I've been looking at Starlink for a internet provider, and I was wondering what the pros and cons are, because I heard that Mark has it, but it also sounds like he has a backup as well. So
13: he does.
15: Two providers?
13: I don't think you need two providers. It's pretty damn reliable. I know a lot of people who have it with no backup. It's their primary source. But I don't know where this notion came in. You had to have a backup. But Mark's out in the country. I guess he also uses his to travel in his motorhome, I think. So he might just have one at the house because of his regular broadband along with Starlink. But Starlink can absolutely be your primary source. source. Absolutely. And there's very little latency, which is amazing. Latency is delay. And there's very little delay with Starlink. What are you using now?
15: A company out of Nebraska called Allo Fiber.
13: Oh, really? And is it actual fiber to your home?
15: Yeah, correct. I've been paying like $111 a month, and I was looking at some of the plans from Starlink, and they're ranging anywhere between $85 to $55. So,
13: right,
15: that seems like a little bit easier on my wallet.
13: It is. Here's the good part about Starlink. There's no long-term commitment. The equipment's not expensive, so you can always get it. And if you decide you don't want to use it, I mean, truly, you're not. It's not a big commitment. It's just not. Have you guys heard any Bo or Dee? Have you heard any feedback on Starlink?
16: No, I mean, surprisingly, I've heard nothing but positive feedback about it.
13: That's me too. I've never even heard people need backup, as a matter of fact. Did anyone, other than hearing Mark, did you hear about anyone else, Edward, who said they had Starlink? Is he there?
15: I haven't heard. None of my colleagues or friends have Starlink. So honestly, the only thing I heard is from what Mark has been saying about Starlink and yourself, obviously, about Starlink. So,
13: yeah. And by the way, I just
15: research is gone.
13: Yeah. Good. You're going to love it. And as an aside, I have a friend who has a portable unit that took it up in the helicopter and it worked the entire time. I had broadband flying in a helicopter around Denver, which is, I mean, think about that, high speed internet.
16: And weren't you broadcasting video live?
13: Yeah, but I didn't do that. I didn't. Okay, yeah, I did that once through Starlink. But most of the time when I did my video, it was cell phone. Yeah.
16: And what does this cost? What is Star? I've heard it was very reasonably priced, but I really don't know if it's like $60 or $160 a month.
13: I think is the caller still on? As far as the monthly plan, I'm not sure because I never, I just looked it up here about $80 a month for the highest speeds. Yeah. Go ahead.
15: It's $55 for 100.
13: That's for basic, like for 100.
15: And then $85 for 100. And then I think it's like $100 and $1.50 for 200 megabytes.
13: They said for $80, you get speeds, you can get 200 megabits.
16: And is that enough to watch a movie on Tubi or Netflix or something? Is that sufficient?
13: Oh, my God, yes. The lowest speed is fast enough for anything. Oh. The lowest speed they have is fast enough for anything. But 200 megabits is for $80, man. You can't beat that. And the mobile roam plans start at 55. And I'm not sure if you can get the higher speed on the mobile ones. But as Dimitri said, we were able to do live video from a helicopter with the portable unit. And I think Mark has the portable unit. Residential 100 megabits per second has been pretty standard. People are getting that mostly, but a lot of residential people who do a lot of streaming, video calls, conferencing, and business, but you can even get 400 megabits for $130. I mean, that's like a factory. I mean, you could run a server with 400 megabits, and you're paying $130 a month. That's the top tier maximum speed and performance. So I don't see how you go wrong. And you don't love. So if you start out with one plan, you want to downsize or upsize, you don't have to change except when you go mobile, you know. To have a mobile unit, but really there's not much difference between mobile and stationary. As far as roaming plans, and I don't know what they mean by roaming plans for travel and RVs, they have like 100 gigabytes, $55 for occasional traveling and camping, and 300 gigabytes, which is really way less than the others. I don't know why couldn't you get a residential plan and then put it in a motorhome. I wonder what would happen if they go by zip code or something. I don't know why. And because I used to do Dish on a motorhome back in the day, and I would use a regular dish, right? I'm not talking about the big dish. I'm talking about C-band. And it was a little dome on the top of my motorhome, and it would track down the road, or when you got to a motorhome park, it would lock into a satellite. But I had a regular residential plan, and I just used my residential plan, and it never went dark, and I never used a mobile plan. So I'm not sure if anybody can tell us on that. I'd love to know. Renee, you have a comment. You have Starlink. Go ahead, Renee. Tell me about it.
17: I have had Starlink since everybody was on the waiting list, and they've raised it maybe once. I can run two Xboxes. My son can play Xbox Live and no lag. So it's just absolutely reliable. I have nothing bad to say about it. It's never gone out. They even sent me a Starlink Mini for free.
13: Wow. Now, can you take that Mini, and what if you put it in your car or went somewhere camping or something? Would it work, or do you need another plan for that?
17: Well, I haven't actually activated it yet, so it's still sitting in the box. But I don't pay for it until I use it, is my understanding of it.
13: Okay, thank you, Renee. And Tony has a comment on Starlink. Go ahead, Tony. What's happening?
18: Hey, Tom, how you doing, man? I'm a long-time listener, buddy.
13: Thank you, bro. Thank you.
18: I appreciate what you do. A lot of people, man. But
13: thanks.
18: I was calling to let you know I'm from Colorado, moved up here to Wyoming. I'm in Situation, Wyoming right now. And back in 21, we put a Starlink on our house because our provider in town didn't carry out that far to the country.
13: Right, right.
18: And we put a Starlink on the house. Phenomenal. The only problem I had getting used to was, you know, I'm a bit older, so like talking to customer service, everything's fine with them.
13: So, right.
18: But the only problem I've had over the past 5.5 years I've been out there is one hailstorm destroyed a dish on top of our house. And
13: you mean that little plastic thing was destroyed? I heard they were pretty hardy. It must have been big hail that hit it.
18: It was. It's been through Wyoming wind and sunbeat and cold weather and everything else without any fail. Great connection, great service. And even on that note, though, by the time I got through to customer service to send them an email, how I was losing, like I didn't have good comms, they noticed that, and I already had one in route, sent one to me. So 2 days later, I just put on my house. Yep.
13: But hold on. When you had a new one put on their dime, or did you pay for it?
18: Nope. It was 100% covered.
13: Wow. Does that come with every Starlink?
18: I believe it is. I mean, I started out at $100 a month fee, which I thought was pretty steep compared to the rural ones. But then 3 years ago, they lowered it to $90. And like your last caller said, I received a Starlink Mini, a personal one. It's a small little, about the size of my hand.
13: Yeah.
18: And I plug it in I put it on top of my truck when I'm outside fishing in the middle of nowhere, plug it in my cigarette lighter, and I got power and I got Wi-Fi.
13: Cool. Thank you very much for calling. 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
20: Hey, we're still in good shape out here. Volume is very light. Everything's been kind of taken care of that we had earlier on the freeways. 225 in from Parker, just a little bit of traffic. 270 west coming up out of Commerce City. That's up near Vasquez. Slightly slow on I-70 west from Colorado over to Brighton. I-25 looks to be pretty much at the posted speed limit. Way down to the southeast corner along Parker at Hilltop. Got a crash just coming in. With traffic, I'm Jonathan Steele.
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13: 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Okay, get your calls in on any topic. We're going into a news break, but we'll take your calls at 303-713-TALK, 713-8255. Barry Miller's with us from Vestera Turnkey. Barry, what do you think the barrier to entry is when it comes to Vestera? Vestera is a program that helps you acquire a home in a hot rental market and a good economy for equity growth. What would be a barrier to entry? You have to have credit, right? Obviously.
4: Yeah, you have to have credit to get a loan or a lot of cash.
13: But don't they have these new loans that go buy the house itself?
4: Yes, it's called a DSCR loan. It's debt service, a covered ratio, if you will. The home must have positive cash flow to cover the mortgage, the taxes, the insurance, and the small HOA fee if there is one.
5: Barry, how do you know, if you haven't even bought the home, how do you know what the cash flow is if it's not already a rental?
4: Very easily.
13: They assume it, right?
4: No, appraisers.
13: Okay.
4: Appraisers determine what the market rent is by knowledge. They have all the facts, and appraisers say what the rent is, and that's what the lender uses.
5: Oh, I had no idea that was even possible. Mm-hmm. So this loan, mm-hmm. from the time you apply, provided the numbers make sense, from the time you apply until you get a check, roughly speaking, how long does that take? Not, you know, the I wouldn't get the check, but until they're ready to pay.
13: I can tell you as a customer.
5: Oh, really? Okay.
13: It was 3 weeks.
4: I was going to say it's weeks.
5: That's it?
13: I had 3 weeks. I filled out the app, okay? Mm-hmm. And then this guy contacts me that Barry found him. He called me, this is what I need. I did everything by email. 3 weeks later, he was ready to close with it.
5: That's amazing. Mm-hmm. And then, so Barry, I've been meaning to ask you about this program. Rental property, then you can depreciate the house, right?
4: Yes.
5: So how does that work in your
13: program? Yeah, that's a good question because mm-hmm. I haven't gotten to that point yet. Do you encourage depreciation or not?
4: No, yes and no. We encourage people to talk to their CPA, their accountant, because you could take accelerated depreciation, then you have to give some of that back when you sell the property.
5: Right.
4: May not want to do that. So that's a tax situation, mm-hmm. and I refer people to the experts, the CPA or tax accountants.
5: But it's still possible. So for those investors who can benefit from the depreciation of a rental property, they can do it just like they would with a house they went out and bought in Castle Rock,
4: for
5: example.
4: When we talk about our customers, we've had no customers having backward years since 2019 when we reactivated the company. Forward positive making years. Most of them making between 25% and 40%, and that's not counting depreciation.
5: That's amazing.
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16: ABC News, I'm Michelle Franzen. In France, President Trump has arrived for the G7 summit this week, meeting with French President Emmanuel Macron and telling reporters he believes terms of the deal with Iran will be finalized later this week.
17: The deal's all signed, and the strait is already partially opened. As you know, they're doing a little hunting for a couple of mines that they've already found. But it's essentially ships are starting to go out now. On Friday, it'll be completely opened.
16: But today, the U.S. Navy issuing a maritime advisory to ships in the region, saying the U.S. blockade of Iranian ports will remain in effect until the agreement is formally completed. In Missouri, federal investigators beginning to collect evidence today of that deadly skydiving plane crash over the weekend, 65 miles outside Kansas City. The pilot, along with 11 skydivers, were killed when the plane went down shortly after takeoff from Butler Memorial Airport. The cause remains unknown. On Wall Street, stocks are up. This is ABC News. Dangerous heat unfolding up and down the West Coast.
18: The Central Valley of California, from Bakersfield up to Fresno, heat advisories right through today and tomorrow. Temperatures around 100. How about Chico up to Redding? Highs up to 110 degrees. And the dangerous heat wave spreading into coastal areas of the Pacific Northwest. We're talking Medford all the way up to Seattle, really centered on Portland, Oregon. Extreme heat warnings there, 95 to 100. And temperatures at night, you don't get much relief, only falling down into the 60s and lower 70s. Meteorologist Jeff Smith, ABC News.
16: A new way for the FBI to take on hackers. The agency says it's built a replica town where law enforcement officials will be trained by simulating real worlds like cyber attacks. The fake town is located in Alabama. Homes, a hotel, a courthouse, and 200 servers have been set up. An FBI report says there was nearly $21 billion in losses due to cybercrime just in 2025. Michelle Franzen, ABC News.
19: Hey, sis. Missed you this morning. Kim told me you weren't feeling well, so I'm just doing a self-care check.
20: Ah, thank you, friend.
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20: Girl, listen, my energy was so low because I didn't eat breakfast when I got up, so I had to miss virtual yoga with y'all.
19: Trust me, I understand.
20: But I'm doing much better now that I've eaten, so I'm back on track.
19: Great. In that case, let's get some steps in tonight. I'll come over and we can walk around the lake.
20: Sounds good. Appreciate you being in my business, too. Now, let me get in yours. Did you check your blood pressure today?
19: I did that and my squats, okay?
20: Okay.
19: High blood pressure is not going to be my friend if I can help it. See you at 6?
20: Let's get it.
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30: Two drivers have been cited for disorderly conduct after a case of road rage on I-70 in Wheat Ridge. Police posted a video showing two cars stopping in the middle lane of the interstate after swerving and brake checking each other. The drivers confronted each other, with one man apparently breaking out the window of the car in front of him. That man also grabbed a tire iron out of his trunk and approached the other driver before the argument ended. One driver stayed at the scene to speak with police, and both have admitted their roles in the confrontation. Police investigating the death of an inmate at Denver's downtown detention center. The man was found in a housing unit at the center around 2 o'clock yesterday. He was pronounced dead after being taken to Denver Health Medical Center. And the Rockies set a club record for runs after beating the Las Vegas Athletics yesterday 23-9. They face the Chicago Cubs tonight. That's the latest. I'm Brenda Stewart.
8: Now, impact traffic.
31: Well, city traffic's doing pretty well. We do have a rock mitigation in the high country. In fact, it's over Vail Pass. This is I-70 both directions shut down between Copper and Vail. And we're looking at probably close to 45-minute delays both directions there. This project's supposed to last till Thursday. So something to keep in mind if you are traveling heading west in the mountains. Other than that, city traffic does look good. No big problem spots here. With traffic, I'm Jonathan Steele.
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13: 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Welcome to the show. 303-713-TALK is our number. 303-713-8255. 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Barry Miller's with us today from Vestera Turnkey. We're talking a little bit about real estate in general and Vestera Turnkey, the system for becoming a landlord. And again, interest rates put a little crinkle in the wrinkle, or a little wrinkle in the crinkle, when it comes to anybody being a landlord. But they do research around the country. He loves to tout research, research, research in order to find the best places to buy rentals. If you have a question on Vestera Turnkey, on rentals, or on anything, you can call 303-MARTINO, 303-627-8466, or you can call 303-713-TALK. That's 303-713-8255, and we'll talk anything. Don't let problems fester. The longer you sit on them, the worse they're going to be. If you need advice before getting into a transaction, that's even better. Okay, so you can call and we'll talk about it. There's almost nothing we haven't heard about, or there's almost no one around that we can't call for expertise. So welcome. Now, as far as Vestera Turnkey, you know, we're talking about real estate in general, talking about Vestera Turnkey, we're talking about interest rates. Interest rates have to have an impact on your business, Barry, because people buy in order to hold and then to sell. But they don't want to have too much of a negative. And when it comes to rentals, with the interest rates the way they are people able to break even, at least in the markets that you select?
3: Almost all the time. Almost all the time means over 80% of our customers have neutral or positive. It may be small, $50, $60, $100 a month, positive cash flow in the first year. Tom, the interest rates have not hurt us much at all. Much at all. Why? Because the interest rates for investors are around 7 or a little under 7%. When they got to 7.5%, that's where it turned just a little negative. But I had customers saying, Barry, with all the gains we're making, we'll take $100 negative. And I said, you will? And most of my customers said yes. And so I changed and altered and allow a very small negative cash flow, but 80% of our customers have a positive cash flow from day one.
13: And as far as hold time, 3 years, if they do want out and they if they do want out and they don't want to do a 1031, they can do that too.
3: They have to pay taxes.
13: Yeah, of course.
3: You pay tax on income. 30% capital gains in Colorado.
13: Yeah, it's not terrible. No, but it's something.
3: It's not terrible. It's just a lot of money, but that people say, well, can I avoid it? Yes, but only temporarily. You have to keep moving it forward. But you don't pay on the tax you saved. It is true savings in your life, big time.
4: And Barry, you can't really get away from capital gains no matter what your investment vehicle is,
3: not
4: right?
3: Not quite true.
4: Really?
3: Meet a lady, I do not know her by name, but our 1031 intermediary expert shared this with me. She was smart, a young age. Now, she was a single lady. Mm-hmm. She ended up having 5 investment properties in the metro area by design. And she said, when I get older, you know how the tax laws.
13: You're going to tell us what she did.
3: She moved in it. Lived in it for 3 years, made it her primary residence.
13: And then does it again and again and again. Uh-huh.
4: Yeah, I think Tom was telling me that they're actually remodeling contractors do that.
13: They do fix and flips and never pay capital gains.
4: They spend their whole life without paying taxes.
13: No taxes. Hold on, let me take Steve real quick. That you're right, Dimitri. That is a strategy I know people actually doing. I know they're actually doing it. Steve, what is your question on a ticket? Steve. Okay, do we not have him? Talk to me. I can hear you, Steve. Go ahead, sir.
5: So my brother-in-law came up here to Colorado from Texas. I loaned him my pickup. I've got an express ticket in the windshield. Anyway, he crossed the 2 white lines where it posts that if there's a fine.
4: Oh, yep. Tom, does that sound familiar?
13: I know, 2 solid lines. It happens, man. It happened to me. I just don't believe. You know, you have to be a rocket scientist to take those directions. I think they put them there to trick you. There's only a certain spot you can go in and out, even if you're willing to pay.
4: Yes.
13: Do you understand? If you're willing to pay for the express and you go in and go under that toll, you'll still be penalized if you didn't go in the right place.
4: Yes, I do understand that. That's not very difficult. I don't think you have
13: to
4: be a rocket.
13: It's very difficult.
4: I don't think you have to be a rocket. It's inconvenient.
13: Oh, yeah. When you're driving along, those dotted things, here's what people assume. Well, wait a minute. That's the express. I want to get in the express. And they get in there, and they do go under the toll thing and pay their toll. So it's not like they're cheating, but because they did not enter properly, that's the kind of ticket I think is wrong. Not the one where you hop out before the toll reader. It's the one where you hop in because you realize you didn't take the entrance, right? You didn't get in the proper spot, but you're willing to pay, so you go in. Now, somehow you were recorded going into that lane illegally, but you still paid the toll for that lane. And so what difference does it make where you entered? I don't know. Anyway, what happened?
5: Well, so here's my problem. I got a $75 ticket for that, but I wasn't driving the truck. So I told my wife, said, well, I'm not paying that ticket because I didn't create that infraction.
13: Right.
5: So she called.
13: I think you're right, by the way. Because didn't they ask who was driving, or did they ask if it's you or something like that?
5: Well, I got online. I posted a complaint told him that I had loaned the vehicle to my brother-in-law from Texas. I was not in the vehicle. And my wife said that she looked at the response, you know, several days later, and they basically said, we don't care who's driving the vehicle. It was your vehicle. But I come back to, why am I responsible for somebody else? That's like somebody robbing a bank, but they borrowed my shirt.
6: That, you're right. Or your car. Or your car. Or anything. Right. Why would they be? Why would you be responsible? I don't see how you can be, because you didn't commit the infraction. I agree with you, Steve. Did they really say it doesn't matter who was driving?
5: Yep. They said that it was my vehicle, and I'm responsible for my vehicle.
6: Hmm. That's so an interesting take.
5: I'm wondering...
6: Do they have a hearing? Can you take a hearing? It's not automatic. I know that if you don't pay it, that they will, don't they take you to court and then you can tell your story or not?
4: Well, yeah, but, you, not by default. You have to request a hearing.
6: I thought the ticket's like a summons.
4: No, you see, this isn't like a regular traffic ticket you get from a policeman.
6: But it
4: this
6: kind
4: is from
6: of,
4: the, it's a quasi-governmental
6: no,
4: authority,
6: no, I get
4: right?
6: It. I get it, but it is an accusation.
4: It's an accusation.
6: And then it becomes solid if you pay it, but I do believe you're entitled to...
4: I guarantee you can get a hearing. The problem is, it's in their so-called courtroom with their so-called hearing judge or hearing officer who's an employee of the E-470 authority or whichever authority issued this ticket, and that person knows that if he or she starts ruling in the favor of the consumer, he or she is going to be looking for a different job pretty soon. So the question for our caller is, have you been able to request a hearing, and if so, is there one that's going to be? Because
6: yeah,
4: I want to go.
6: Like on the ticket, does it say anything about requesting a hearing?
5: So I can request a hearing.
6: But I know your argument that you work. I get that. But yeah, that's part of being an American. I swear to God, to fight a speeding ticket, a parking ticket, even a parking referee takes time. It's a pain in the ass. But you can't just say, I'm not paying it without at least putting up an argument. And to put up an argument is going to take time.
4: Well, Tom, let's see what Steve has to say about this. So, Steve, so are you going to request a hearing, or you just don't want to take the time off work? What do you think? What do you want to do next?
5: Well, that's what I was calling in to you guys for, to see what kind of recourse there is.
6: I would do the hearing. I want to know if that's their stance. I want to know if that is their stance. We should call them. They should have someone that will talk to us about it.
4: Let's, Tom, what about this? How about Steve schedules a hearing and invites me? I want to go along with it. And then when I come back, I'll
6: just
4: provide...
6: Just be careful when you go. You whisper in his ear, but don't give him legal...
4: Oh, no. I don't want to go to help him. I want to see what the process is like. And then the next day, I can show up at the show here and tell you what kind of a fair hearing, if any, Steve got and what the results are.
7: I have a suggestion for Steve, Tom.
6: Yeah.
7: Steve, it might save you a lot of aggravation and time if you get your brother or brother-in-law to send you the money for the ticket. He caused the infraction. He should be responsible.
4: You're right. But, you know, that's a separate issue, right?
6: Yeah, total separate, right. But should we – I don't believe we should be responsible for our vehicles, do you?
4: No. Well, to a certain extent. If you loan your vehicle to somebody who's not a good driver or an unlicensed driver and they crash, then, yeah, I think that some responsibility for that is going to extend to you for giving your vehicle to an unqualified driver. This is a different story, however. So, Steve,
6: what do you mean?
4: The guy didn't kill anybody with Steve's car. Yeah, the guy just crossed the double whites or double yellows. And I want to go to the hearing with Steve because I want to see what this process is like.
6: I looked this up on the Colorado Department of Transportation. Mm-hmm. It says the registered owner is initially responsible for the notice, even if someone else was driving the vehicle. The violation is mailed to the registered owner. And then there's a Q&A. However, whether you transfer liability depends on the type of notice. If it's an express lane toll or civil penalty notice, civil, Colorado generally starts with the registered owner as a liable party. Many camera-based enforcement programs have a process to dispute it. Now, this is what we're talking about, the notice,
13: and identify another driver. But the exact procedure depends on the violation, and it's outlined on the violation. So you would have to name another driver, I believe. So you'd have to say, hey, I wasn't driving, this guy was.
4: Yeah, so Steve, in your initial dispute, in response to which you just got this letter you mentioned, did you rat out your brother-in-law?
5: No.
4: Oh, okay. However, I don't think that's what pins the ultimate responsibility onto Steve. Let's go to the hearing.
5: Yeah. Like, I don't know if he was driving or his wife was driving. They were both.
4: Oh, okay.
5: And I, so.
4: Yeah, that's a really good.
6: Wow.
4: That's a really good excuse.
7: Steve, why don't you ask? Ask who was driving and have your brother send a check.
4: Yeah, but that's a separate issue.
13: Did you, by the way, and I need to know, was this crossing the double lines getting in or getting out? That makes a difference.
5: I don't know. They didn't tell me that they did it. I just got the ticket.
4: Let's go.
5: And they showed a picture of my truck, and when my wife showed it to me, I said, that can't be my truck. I haven't driven that truck in a month. And then I remembered that I loaned it to my brother-in-law. But so...
13: Okay, here, I looked up some court precedent. I looked up some court precedent, and it said that I was driving. I was not driving the vehicle at the time of violation. As a reason, does not dismiss civil penalties. The camera system issues a civil penalty based on the registered owner, not the driver. CDOT states that violations go to the registered owner and must be paid or it stays on the vehicle. Now, I've never heard of that before, truly. I haven't. I've always heard that it was the person that does the violation. But they say when it's not a traffic but a civil penalty, such as they specifically name a lane violation, that it goes to the registered owner. But I don't know. I mean, and this is according to Express lanesafety.com. And then you will remain responsible and in some other valid basis to challenge it. For example, the vehicle was stolen, mm-hmm. the plate was misread, or you actually never did it. The fact that someone else was driving with permission will not get it dismissed. One thing I would check, it says here, nope. They're saying that in cases that people had hearings, they lost as well. So really, you should ask your brother-in-law who was driving and say, you know, you incurred this ticket while driving my car. Pay it. You're not responsible. I agree. But the state is not going to let you off the hook. And as you even said, it's going to cost you more time and trouble to fight it.
4: But Steve, hold on, because Becky is on the line. She went through this process, and she might have some insights.
13: Yeah, Becky.
9: Hi, I did.
13: What do you think?
9: So you do have an opportunity. If you've never violated before, then you have an opportunity to file on their website. If you disagree, then you can make a statement of why you disagree. And usually they'll let you out of it once. And then, of course, his brother-in-law does need to pay the ticket. He did the infraction. He needs to pay it. But they do bill the owner of the vehicle.
13: First.
9: They don't care who was driving. Yes.
13: Okay.
4: No, of course not. They want the $75. They don't care who was driving.
9: That's right. Mine ended up being I had to pay 4 months of $75.
4: What?
9: Because they wouldn't let me out of it.
4: What do you mean 4 months of $75?
13: Yeah, what does that mean?
9: So they charged me a $350 fine.
4: For four violations? It sounds like you made four violations.
9: No, I made one violation, but I said, I'm going to make payments, then I'm not paying you $350 up front. So I paid $75 a month for 4 months. But they were not going to let me out of it.
4: Becky, the violation costs $75. That's what the ticket costs.
9: If you don't pay it and you let it go, they charge you again and again and again.
4: Tom, that can't be
9: just. It's like, don't let it lag.
4: That can't be just and proper. I mean, even credit cards can't do that to you.
9: It's not fair, but they have a picture. They say that's what I did when I was trying to avoid an accident on the highway.
13: Yeah.
9: So I wasn't trying to get in to use the lane, and I have a toll tag, but I wasn't trying to get in it to use it. I was avoiding an accident.
13: All right. So well, listen.
9: I still had to pay for it, and then
13: I get it.
9: At least he can appeal.
13: And she's saying even if he appeals, the other driver is going to be charged. They want someone. They want blood. They're not just going to let it go. We got more coming up on the Troubleshooter Show right after this.
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12: Seasonal temps for your Monday with temperatures right around 80 degrees. Lots of sunshine. That wind stays pretty light before a big warm up the rest of the week. I'm Fox 31 Pinpoint Weather Team meteorologist Kylie Burse.
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0: out to get out of it if they offer up someone, because otherwise you're presumed guilty. This is like the only time this ever happens. But it says it is a big deal, and no one has ever done this as far as challenged it. In the courts, they don't take the time to do it. I'm wondering what would happen if someone challenges. 303-713-TALK, 303-713-8255. You would have to say, look, I'm not driving. How could I be speeding? You can't hold the car responsible for speeding, but they do. Some have actually changed the law. They tried to change the law so it's a civil violation against the owner of the vehicle. So, but it just doesn't make sense to me. And I think if it was challenged, they would lose, don't you?
1: Well, they did last summer. Remember, we actually had a lawyer that we interviewed during the show about a year ago who got one of those tickets for crossing the double line. And he lost the appeal, the online one. Then he also lost at the hearing. So he actually took them to court. He took them to district court and said, look, I've been charged and fined under the wrong statute, which was the
0: court evasion
1: statute.
0: Oh, yeah, he won on something, didn't he? He won.
1: And because they charged him under the wrong law, they charged him for toll evasion. And his position, and it was the correct one, hey, I didn't evade the toll. Look, I paid the toll. You're just charging me for crossing the double line. And the highway authority lost that case. However, how many people have the wherewithal, the time, the experience, and the money to take the highway authority to actual real court and win? Now, at the time, this guy was actually considering a class action suit. I don't think anything ever came of that.
0: There's something needs to be done, really. There is no real clarification of that right now. So it's like the Wild West. Barry, a real quick question. Someone wants to know what happens if a maintenance problem or something happens in the middle of the night in one of these houses. Who takes care of it?
2: Yes.
0: And this is Vestera Turnkey, by the way. Vestera Turnkey Wealth Builders, I think you're calling it now.
2: Vestera Turnkey Wealth Builders, that's more descriptive of who we are and what we do.
0: Yeah.
2: But we do, because when the customers give us the authority to take care of problems, we only will take authority up to $500.
0: Okay.
2: But that's the kind, we haven't had one of those calls in over a year. But
0: if it goes up to 500, you take care of it without bothering the owner. More than that, you consult with the owner.
2: Yes. Yes.
0: Have you ever had to do capital calls? In other words, where the owner has to put money in other than the down payment? I haven't.
2: Under 5% of the time.
0: In any of our houses, we haven't had to do that.
2: Well, over 120 properties, only 6 or 7 have had any kind of repair at all. And 3 of those were over $500. But we were involved anyway, and we got the quoted bid to fix it reduced by over 50%. Why? Because we know the business. We know that when one contractor says change the door, we said, no, look at the hinges, and all it needed was a new hinge and a 1 foot piece of wood. We take
0: more
2: care
0: coming
2: of it
0: up,
2: all.
0: More coming up on the Troubleshooter Show.
3: 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Dan Kaplis today at 4, 6:30, KHOW, Denver. Now, Impact Traffic.
4: Yeah, we had a grass fire on I-76 right at the I-25 interchange. They had to close actually both directions down. The fire is out and they're just reopening, but a little bit of a delay in the area there, especially on the ramps. But the freeways are pretty light. Got a little bit of traffic out of the airport on Pena, running heavy back on to I-70. I-25 pretty much at the posted speed limit across the city. We're still dealing with some rock fall mitigation up in the high country over Vail Pass. We're going to see periodic backups there all the way up till Thursday. With traffic, I'm Jonathan Steele.
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0: Gravina's has the great

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0: Tom Martino here. Welcome to the show. 303-713-TALK, 303-713-8255. Dan, go ahead. Dan, with car buying, what's going on?
19: Well, I'm looking at purchasing a truck, private party sale. The seller sent a third party to meet me with the truck. They had the title pre-signed. And they left the price blank for open for negotiation. We negotiated a price. But when I looked at the title, it had a transfer date of May of 26. The Carfax that I pulled showed the last title was August of 25. So that kind of raised the red flag for me. So I gave him a little deposit to hold the truck until I could get that figured out. I called the DMV.
0: Okay, so I want to get this clear. I want to get it clear. You're saying that the Carfax shows the last title holder to be when?
19: August of 25.
0: August of 25, and it showed no transfer after that?
19: Correct, but the title shows May of 26, and you know that was
0: okay. But does it show? Does it show the same owner that owned it in 25? Does it show the same owner in the 26 paperwork?
19: It doesn't say a name. It just says that there was a title transfer. I did call the DMV. They did clarify that there was a title transfer in May of 26.
0: Okay.
19: Couldn't give a name.
0: You have to have a name because that transfer in 26 has to be transferred to you by that person.
19: Yeah, and that name is on the title.
0: Okay, you said there wasn't a name. There is a name to someone who owns it now, and it was transferred to that person in 2026.
19: Correct.
0: Okay, they're skipping title. What they did was they probably bought it from someone and they're reselling it and they did not want to title it in their own name. So what they're doing is they're taking the title that was signed and passing it along to you and making money. So when you said
19: the title's
0: he had
19: in their name.
0: The title's in whose name?
19: In the current owner's name. Their name is the only one on the title, and it's signed on the back in their name.
0: Except the person who is showing you this title is someone else.
19: Correct.
0: That someone else is the one who's skipping title. I can't guarantee it, but I have a very strong hunch that that person is trying to be a car broker without being a car broker. They have purchased this vehicle. They're holding the title in abeyance and transferring it directly to you. That original owner is not selling it to you. This guy is. And yeah, you know how you can tell? Here's how you can tell. Here's how you can tell. How does he want you to make payment?
19: Cash. Cash only.
20: How do you know this guy has the authority to sell the car? How do you know it's not somebody who's just, and I'm not saying this is
0: right,
20: what happened.
0: Who found a title that was signed. I'm serious. I mean, that's a good question.
20: I mean, do you have any reason to believe this guy's kind of shady or weird or just kind of shifty or what?
19: So the title's in one name, the listing on Facebook Marketplace was another name, and then there was somebody else to meet me with the truck.
1: Oh, scam!
19: Related.
0: Yeah.
1: Scam, stay away from this,
0: what
1: man.
0: What are you thinking?
1: You got to stay away from this.
20: Get the hell away from this guy.
0: I think people are skip tight. Skip titling is when you, if I went out, let's say Dimitri had a car for sale, and I go to Dimitri and say, Dimitri, I want to buy that car. So I pay Dimitri, and he gives me a signed title, but he doesn't put my name in as the buyer. I take that title and I say, I'll fill it in later, and I go ahead and sell it to you. And then it looks like Dimitri is selling it to you. Actually, I am selling it to you, but I'm skipping title. It's called skipping title. And that's what's going on with you. And you might have two people skipping title.
20: Tom, I think this is worse. This isn't just mere title skipping.
0: What
20: this
0: do you
20: is
0: think?
20: Listen to this. The car is in one name. The Facebook ad, by the way, most of the fraud occurs on Facebook Marketplace.
0: Oh, of course.
20: That's another name. And then the guy who wants cash is yet a third name.
0: Yeah.
20: How can this possibly, can you explain to anybody how this could become a legitimate deal?
0: Did you ask questions, Dan?
19: Oh, yeah, absolutely. Yeah.
0: Okay, what did you ask? Specifically, what did you ask? The person presenting the car to you, they are the ones that wanted cash?
19: No, they were just there to show me the vehicle. The listing agent, let's just call him the listing agent, he said that he just wanted cash. I presented a...
0: And then, and you said, wait a minute, you want cash, but someone else owns the car. How do I know you will give this cash to the people that own the car? What did he say?
19: Apparently, they're business partners.
0: But how do you know that?
20: They told him.
19: Yeah. That's a red flag.
0: So what would happen if you paid cash to this guy, and this guy did not have authority to sell the car, and this guy is the owner of the vehicle, the one on the registration, says you stole the car?
19: Yeah, I asked him to present a driver's license of the owner, and that doesn't
0: protect you either.
19: I also asked them to have the owner call me. I asked them to meet me at the DMV. They said, save us both some time, and why don't you just go to the DMV and make sure that it was registered in 2026. I did that this morning. I just asked for the owner to call me. I haven't got a response back.
20: I don't know, man. This just smells. I mean, when there's so many red flags, it just smells. Is the car just a suspiciously good deal?
19: It is.
0: Oh! It is, huh?
20: It is a suspiciously good deal.
21: He needs to run away.
19: You know, it seems fair.
0: But here's the deal. You have the person who's presenting the car, you have the person who listed the car, and then you have the person who is the titled owner of the car. The titled owner of the car signed it. Did they put who the buyer was on that title, or did they leave it blank?
19: No, they left it blank.
0: Did they put an amount in there?
19: No.
0: Yeah, see, they're skip titling. That's really what it is. I don't think it's fraud. I think it's fraud on the state, but I think it's skip titling, and it can burn you big time. They probably paid the person for the vehicle, and then they did not register it on purpose. They didn't title it on purpose because they want to sell it to someone else and then go from that one they bought it from to you without being in the middle. They don't want to be on paper. They just want the money.
20: Hey, what kind of car and how much is it?
19: In their name.
0: No, the title is not in their name. You said the title is in someone else's name.
19: It's in someone's name.
0: Of course it is.
20: That means it's not their name.
0: The someone is not the one collecting the money.
19: Yeah.
20: Hey, what's the car? What's the car and how much do they want for it?
19: It's a Chevy 2500.
0: I gotta take this break. We'll be right back with more right after this.
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21: Yeah, we had a grass fire on I-76 right at the I-25 interchange. They had to close actually both directions down. The fire is out and they're just reopening, but a little bit of a delay in the area there, especially on the ramps. But the freeways are pretty light. Got a little bit of traffic out of the airport on Pena, running heavy back on to I-70. I-25 pretty much at the posted speed limit across the city. We're still dealing with some rock fall mitigation up in the high country over Vail Pass. We're going to see periodic backups there all the way up till Thursday. With traffic, I'm Jonathan Steele.
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11: Hi, Tom Martino here, 303-713-TALK, 713-8255. So, Dan, basically, here's the bottom line. This deal smells. Backfire on you. You don't necessarily have to meet the people who signed the title, but if they ever deny anything, you have no one to go back on. That's the danger here. It could come back to haunt you. Technically, you could probably take that title, fill in your name and a price, and you could probably register it. I had somebody sell us a vehicle one time that was skip titled, where they had gotten the title from the previous person, passed it on to me, and did not want to title it in their name. And it's risky. That's all I'm saying. So, you know, even if you talk to the original owner, that original owner technically would be entitled that money. This person that you're paying money to has no authority to take money on that car, none. They can't even show you a bill of sale, can they, Dan?
12: They did present a bill of sale from when they purchased the vehicle.
11: Oh, they did? Wait a minute. You have a bill of sale? Go ahead.
12: They did not have a bill of sale. There was no records with the truck, only just the title and a bill of sale that was pre-filled out with the owner's information, well, the owner's name and signature, same as on the
11: right.
12: Title.
11: Yeah, I wouldn't do it. I just wouldn't do it. I'm telling you, it's going to come back to haunt you. We got more coming up on the Troubleshooter Show.
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19: ABC News, I'm Michelle Franzen. Happening now in France, world leaders, including President Trump, arriving for this week's G7 summit. The president, meeting with France's leader earlier, told reporters that a new memo of understanding between the U.S. and Iran has been digitally signed and will be finalized, he says, Friday in Geneva. President Trump says the strait will be reopening fully and vowed that Iran will not control that critical shipping waterway.
20: Soul free. We had a little argument on that. It's soul free. So I don't think we're going to need much help. But I don't think it's a bad idea to have a ship or two up here from a few countries.
19: Iran's foreign ministry also says that they will still collect what they call a service fee to help escort ships through the strait. Prices for a barrel of crude began to drop on word of a deal, and the U.S. gas prices also dipping below $4 a gallon. Extreme heat alerts stretching up and down the West Coast with California's Central Valley, along with the Pacific Northwest, Oregon, facing triple-digit temperatures. This is ABC News. The FIFA World Cup now in full swing with matches taking place in host countries Mexico, Canada, and the U.S. After the first U.S. match in Los Angeles, another U.S. city now preparing to host World Cup matches this week. But an incident involving the English national team, soccer team, and their equipment has led to a police investigation.
21: The English soccer squad made a cross-country trip from Florida to Missouri and had much of its equipment sent by truck. When the trailer was opened up in Kansas City, team officials found that autographed jerseys, goalkeeper gloves, cleats, and a World Cup soccer ball were gone. The two truck drivers have been arrested and charged with possessing $18,000 in stolen goods. The English team has recovered most of its gear. Jim Ryan, ABC News.
19: The New York Knicks, along with fans, continuing celebrations after the Knicks clinched the NBA championship over the weekend, beating the San Antonio Spurs in Game 5. New York City's mayor now announcing that the Knicks will be honored with a ticker tape parade this Thursday. Michelle Franzen, ABC News.
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26: The Douglas County Sheriff's Office has lifted fire restrictions in unincorporated areas of the county, Dougco officials saying recent moisture has reduced fire risk. Neighbors in Eagle County, north of Thomasville and near the Pitkin County line, have been returning home close to 4 days after the Spring Creek fire ignited. It was first reported nearly a week ago and over the weekend had burned about 20 acres. It's about 40% contained. Access from the town of Eagle to Sylvan Lake State Park has not been affected. The Denver Zoo wants help naming its newest arrival, a baby Sumatran orangutan. The zoo's Molly Kainuma says there are three to vote on, but there seems to be a clear favorite.
0: Bhutan is a team favorite. Overall, it's a special fruit that is found in Indonesia, and we're pretty partial to that name for him.
26: Kai Newman says mom and baby are healthy and doing well.
25: Now, impact traffic.
2: Yeah, it's been pretty quiet for the mid-morning leading into the lunch hour drive, but we do have a car fire southbound 25 just approaching the Boulder Turnpike. Right lane's blocked. It looks like the fire is actually out, but it's backed up all the way to about the Thornton Parkway, so pretty solid jamming. Want to keep as far left as possible. 270 still running a little heavy west up to Vasquez. I-70 to the east around Peoria. 225 is a little slow. Even the drive coming out of the airport on Pena is a little on the heavy side. With traffic, I'm Jonathan Steele.
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25: 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Solving your problems. Answering questions. Taking complaints. This is the Troubleshooter Show. Now, Tom Martino.
11: Hey, Tom Martino here. Welcome to the show. Major Mark Major's off today. He's trying to sign into YouTube on the camera if we can get him up and running. But anyway, he's off. Enjoying himself in Alaska. Wow. I got Deputy D and Deputy Bo with me today, and Barry Miller from Vestera Turnkey. 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And it's really cool. You become a landlord without, here's how I put it. 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
32: No
11: and
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11: 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What about you? What is new in your life? We have Barry Miller with us, and we're asking for your calls. Yeah, I want to know. And by the way, Axe, you got to whisper to me if Dan still has anything to talk about. If not, we'll take him off the board. Meanwhile, he was asking about buying cars. And there is a trend in selling cars, by the way, I should say. And here's what people do. They'll buy a car from someone, and they'll get a registration, and they won't fill it in. They'll get the registered owner at the time, the seller, to sign the title and leave the buyer blank. They also leave the price blank. Then they take the blank title and the vehicle and sell it to someone else. It's called skip titling. Now, truly, the only person it usually hurts, or the only entity it usually hurts, is the state. Because what the state would like is for you to register it, record the sale, pay the transfer tax or the sales tax. Then when you go to sell it, they have to pay the sales tax again. This guy is clearly trying to sell without doing that. And by the way, it's more common than you think. It's called skip title. And that means it goes from someone selling it to you to someone else, but you don't record yourself as an owner. It's a risky way of doing business because the original owner could claim they were never paid for it, and there is no proof that the person did pay for it. So it's really risky, and I don't recommend doing it. Our number is 303-713-TALK. 303-713-8255. And really, it's the only place you can call for help on consumer issues. Free help. And we can get attorneys on the line. We can get accountants on the line. We can get doctors on the line. We can get contractors on the line, experts, plumbers, electricians, to help you solve your problem. So many people have problems and they hope they go away, or they listen to a little song and dance, I call it, by a contractor. Beware of this little tap dance when you ask where your money is. Beware, because what you'll get is a bunch of that little tap dancing. You say, where's my money? When are you going to start the job? And that's what you get. Jive talking and tap dancing. So if you have someone jive talking and tap dancing, give us a call. Okay, so we have Barry Miller with us from Vestera Turnkey. As I said, Barry Miller is an esteemed real estate broker. He's been around for years and years. He invented the buyer brokering thing. If you have a buyer broker, he invented the entire process. Before, all real estate people represented sellers. For years and years and years and years and years, it didn't matter if you said, hey, I want to buy a house, and this guy took you around, showed you houses. That guy took you around, showed you houses, would represent wherever he took you, he would represent the seller by law. And Barry changed all that back in the day to where you could have a buyer broker, and then he changed even further, which launched transaction brokers, right? That's a transaction broker who does basically the transaction. Mm-hmm. And we were talking about real estate, and someone said, what does he mean? And I know what they're talking about, by the way. They're texting us at 747-999-5280. What does he mean that 95% of real estate people don't have it right? What are they doing wrong?
1: Mm-hmm. Well, seriously. They're not well trained. They're not well supervised.
11: Meaning, but what are they doing wrong, do you think?
1: Frankly, they're cheating the buyers and sellers because they don't know basic math. They're not seller side, they're not getting the highest price for the seller. Buyer side, most of them are not getting the lowest, best deal for the buyer. And usually it comes down to math and laziness and lack of management.
11: Because you figure if they can get their buyer to buy it, why continue negotiating?
1: Well, yeah, and seller, we'll just make the price lower and we'll get you a buyer. You know, and that's not okay. Because
11: you don't think they're really what you're saying is they're not really looking out for the interest of their client.
1: Okay, I'll go right to the legal point.
11: Yeah.
1: Fiduciary duty.
11: Go ahead.
1: Legal duty, they're not doing it. They're not doing the fiduciary duty. They have it. When they call themselves an agent, by law, they have to have a fiduciary attitude and actually action to get the seller the highest price, best terms that the seller can get. And then if you're the buyer agent, the best deal for the buyer.
11: And you think they're lazy, so they just take the first thing they can agree on.
1: I don't think they're lazy. I know they're lazy. I see it every day.
8: I have a 60 comment.
1: 60%+ of them
11: okay,
1: are lazy.
11: Okay, hold on, Bo. I'll get to you.
1: Yeah, and consumers, when they fill out all the surveys that Pew reports, every time they say, oh, yeah, the real estate professionals, they're as good as a used car salesman.
11: What are you going to say, Bo?
8: So most realtors I know, Barry, are your cousins, your relatives, your neighbors.
11: Yeah, I know. That's how they pick them. That's how they pick them.
8: Right, and they're just doing it as a side hustle, not as a business. So, Barry, what is your opinion of, I think they should probably strengthen the rules and regulations to get a real estate license or to make it tougher for people.
1: And you know why they won't? You know why? That's the whole cause. The agents themselves are not honest. They're not dishonest people.
8: They're unknowledgeable.
1: They're not knowledgeable, but the state lets them in. And the state government is the reason why the no heavy duty requirements to get a license. You know why? That's how the state government stays in business, known as the Colorado Real Estate Commission. Put that in your pipe and think about it. The Colorado Real Estate Commission would not exist if they didn't get all the money they get from licensees, and worse, the National Association of Realtors, which sometimes is a great lobbyist, by the way, for consumers. So I want to give them a really good shout out. However, they would not exist because they'd collect all the dues money, roughly $1,000, for that new person with a license to become a realtor, a trade group association, and they know darn well that 90% of them will not even be practicing real estate in a year, 95% will not be practicing real estate in 18 months. They're taking those poor little suckers who said taking the fees, say, oh, I'll get a real estate license and hustle and make a lot of money.
11: I'm going to tell you, I want to mention this, and I'm just going to say it because I've observed it, that it has become, listing a home has become an Instagram contest, the way they list homes.
1: Yeah.
11: Young female real estate brokers put themselves into almost every listing, every showing, and do really fancy, good-looking videos with attractive people. And I'm not saying it's a bad thing.
1: That's not a bad thing.
11: No, they show these houses like never before shown. Never. I mean, they do fly-throughs, fly-ins, flies-outs. Frank Duran does a great job with
1: that,
11: too.
1: He's great.
11: No, he does a great job. But some of these young, and I say young female because that's who I've noticed, or I say young, let's say 45 or younger, and what they've been doing is they show these houses, and sometimes they work themselves into it, and they're doing magic. The production is like a freaking high price. You know, it used to be, when I was in TV, for us to do productions cost money. Mm-hmm. We had to do post-production. We had to do the right filming. We had to have things on tracks. You didn't have drones. You didn't have gimbal mounts. We had big, clunky cameras. We had to do so much. It was very expensive to produce highly polished videos. Now you take a phone, you got it.
1: A phone,
11: And then with AI, you can have a house. I saw one where they walked in, it was vacant, right? And as they look at the room, it's furnished. Mm-hmm. The furniture slaps into place, and they walk into the next room. Same thing happens. So you get to see the house unfurnished and furnished at the same time. Mm-hmm. And this is a fly-through video. They're absolutely beautiful.
1: Beautiful.
11: Beautiful. And so that's good. It puts the best foot forward. But then how do those same people, and I'm not saying they're mutually exclusive, but how do we know because they have the fancy production, they also have the fancy negotiating and they get the right? Because one doesn't necessarily mean you're good at the other. We'll talk about that coming up. 303-713-TALK, 713-8255.
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6: Hi, Tom Martino here. Welcome. Deputy D over here. Deputy Bo at the studio. We got Barry Miller from Vestera Turnkey talking about becoming a landlord without the conventional risks and hassles. And on Saturday, the 27th of June, we'll be getting together to talk to people in person. And what he does is he'll give you more detail about the program, but you can ask any question you have now that you may have. Certain things about the program are proprietary. Why? Why do you make certain things proprietary? What is it? What is the secret?
7: 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Where are we? I don't give out on the radio or
6: Buying houses.
7: Where the markets are, because I don't want those. I don't mind saying it. Incompetent real estate people and incompetent stockbrokers undercutting us with half-truths or lies or deceiving the public and finding out where these special markets are. That's why we do it, to protect the welfare of our customers.
6: Well, you don't want people going out and trying it and saying, wait a minute, you said this was a great market, and then they fall on their face.
7: They don't know how to shop for an immaculate designed property.
6: And so you look for properties that are what? What kind of properties are you looking for?
7: Well, they have to have nearly no, if it's not a new home, which most of our homes are resale, they have to be in impeccable, top shape, the basic components, electric, plumbing, foundation, roofing, and HVAC. They're the five basic components, have to be in tip-top shape. And if they're not, we expect the seller to put them in tip-top shape before our buyer buys it. It's almost like Carfax. Okay, we're checking out that the home doesn't have repairs that are going to happen in the next 2 to 3 or 4 years.
6: Okay, so once you identify the property, you have buyer brokers in those markets?
7: Well, the buyer brokers are the ones who find the properties for
6: us. So you have a relationship already with buyer
7: brokers.
6: We
7: have to we find the economic area, Tom. Then we have to go and find the top-notch buyer agent, top-notch seller agent when they go to sell the property, top-notch property manager. That takes us months to get in the market and find that agent who's going to be competent. They know how to negotiate. Negotiations is key. That's the factor that most agents don't do. they don't know how to negotiate. And we need a top negotiator and a top researcher who then finds, with our help, the top neighborhoods and then the best home within that neighborhood. They present it to us. We do what we call a financial scrub on that house. And then if it passes our scrubbing analysis, we label it a Grand Slam property.
6: Do their interest rates ever get to a point where you have to wait? You say, wait a minute, the interest rates are a little too high.
7: We have not had that problem, thank goodness.
6: You mentioned you thought rates would come down. Why?
7: Well, simply put, the bond market's coming down because they're a fickle thing. Bond market ties into the stock market.
6: Well, sure.
7: Ties into the overall economy.
6: Yeah, bond markets might be coming down, but, I mean, inflation is still up. And as long as inflation is up, we're going to have a problem with interest rates.
7: Well, that doesn't work quite synonymously that way. The bond rate.
6: Well, I'm talking about for the Fed to lower.
7: Yeah, right. They're going to lower it when they feel more comfortable with the economy.
6: That's right.
7: But frankly, we don't need it lower to be successful and make 25-30% return per
6: on
7: year
6: cash.
7: On cash. That's phenomenal. There's nothing else better than real estate, frankly, as an asset class.
6: So if someone signs up for Saturday, June 27th, it's mybiggestreturn.com. Where do they do that?
7: They do that at mybiggestreturn.com.
6: Yeah. And what do they see they're there? What can you tell them there that you won't tell them here?
7: At the seminar?
6: Yeah.
7: Well, first of all, they will have signed a non-disclosure agreement. They'll know where the geographic markets are.
6: Okay.
7: They will see the analysis that we do and how complete it is.
6: Okay.
7: We don't give that out for the same reason. We don't want copycats to cheapen it, if you will. And so then they will find out other proprietary information, what kind of research we do to find the markets.
6: What makes Denver or Colorado area a bad rental market? What makes it a bad rental market?
7: Our high prices. Prices and rents.
6: The price getting in. What else? I would say
7: low appreciation. Well, yeah, well, some condos have lost value in the last year and a half, big time. Lost value.
6: Do you look at weather trends, by the way? I should ask that. I will, Bo, in secondary.
7: Weather
6: trends, because really here, it's made condo owning and townhome owning almost cost prohibitive because of the assessments they're going to
7: HOA.
6: Face and the ACB roofing insurance claims. I'm talking about to buy insurance, you're going to have to pay a lot of money and you're going to have that loss damage coverage and you're going to be faced with a lot of deferred maintenance. First of all, do any of your properties include condos or townhomes?
7: No. We're open to them, but we haven't found any where the dollars make sense. Okay? And we're in states where the HOAs are not nearly as bad as they are in Colorado. Yes.

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1: Weather,
0: weather,
1: jobs.
0: Insurance. Jobs is number one.
1: Right.
0: But we have 55 plus economic elements that we look at that all have to line up for that to be the strongest economy.
1: Do you sub that out, that research?
0: No, we do it ourselves. Now, we know where to get the data. It's easier to get data today than it is any other time in our 20-year history.
1: And then you assemble the market.
0: Mm-hmm, mm-hmm. And then we identify the market. And then we go and check. Look, it's not just jobs. It's what companies are putting money into the future. We need jobs 3 years from now for the property to be a top property.
1: All right. We have more coming up on the Troubleshooter Show. 303-713-8255.
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3: Ryan Schuling, mornings at 6. Dan Kaplis, afternoons at 4. This is Denver's talk station, 630 KHOW. Now, impact traffic.
5: Well, city traffic still doing pretty well for us. There's one accident over in East Denver at 14th and Quebec. It looks pretty bad there. There are delays, big backups in the area if you can avoid it, 14th and Quebec. I-70 west from Quebec heading back to Brighton's a little slow. Also, it looks like eastbound around Peoria and 225, 270. A little bit of company there also. But the rest of the freeways seem to be pretty much light. I-25 between downtown and the tech center is roughly 10 minutes. With traffic, I'm Jonathan Steele.
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1: 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I love talking to Mark about his company, and that because I've known him for years, Mark Szymanski. And one of the things they do is, well, not one of the things, several things. They do the roofing and soffits and fascia and windows and gutters and siding, decks, painting, and more. So when it comes to hail damage, he has a distinct advantage. He can work with you, and he can walk the property. And Mark, talk about your process when it comes to this kind of damage.
8: I tell you, Tom, so we did have hailstorms, you know, in the last week and the week before. And it's in areas that typically we have not seen hail in the past. And so what we do is we come out and we evaluate the whole house. We look at the roof. We look at the gutters. We look at the siding. We look at your decks. We look at your fences. We look at all areas that may have damage.
1: And when you do, can you deal with the entire claim, all of that, on one invoice, one point of contact?
8: You bet, Tom. Everything's done through us. And if we need, we can always bring in Matt Stafford, you know, to independent adjuster if we need that, because if the insurance company's not treating us fair, which happens often. But if we can't get a good deal with the insurance company, then we bring Matt in too. And we can get everything done. You don't have to deal with a bunch of different contractors coming to your house. And one more thing, Tom, I want to remind you of. Remember, the Atlas shingle that we use has a 3M smog-eating granules on it, which this helps the environment, actually puts nitrogen into your yard, which helps grow, make your grass grow greener.
1: Yeah, I remember you talking about that. So when it rains, some of the gases that the roof gives off goes into your soil. It helps your soil. It can even help indoor air quality in your home. And it's a smog-eating tile. It's unbelievable. Also, of course, you do all of this on one invoice, as I said, one point of contact. Real quick here, are there things often missed when you just call a roofer?
8: There's always things missed. Just the other day, we're looking at a house, and they missed the windows that had actually edges of the windows were damaged, you know, chipped out, and that you deserve a new window when that happens, because the window is damaged, the window is compromised, and, you know, other people miss that. Because we do everything, we're the right person to call for any kind of hail damage or storm damage to your house.
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3: Hi, Tom Martino here, 303-713-TALK, 713-8255. We have some texts here, and somebody wants to know if they are buying a house, can they keep it longer than 3 years if they want to?
4: Absolutely, yes. It's 3 years is just the turning point where typically it has doubled the amount of cash that you put in and you could sell one and buy two. That's just for those who want to do the turnover and maximize their return through many years. But, Tom, many people are buying them and holding them longer, getting them paid off, get their loans down so that they could have cash flow of thousands of dollars a month. So it's a balance between cash flow and
3: so if somebody wanted to set it up for income, you could set that up for future income?
4: We set it up for future income. Many
3: so they can have two goals. They could have a goal of selling and cashing out,
4: yes,
3: or 1031ing and then cashing out, or they could have cash flow.
4: Mm-hmm. It's a balance between the cash flow and the equity.
3: And I imagine, somebody else wants to know, can they do it through their retirement fund? That is something that I can address through Martino Capital. It's difficult. You have to have a qualified intermediary to do that. And that's why I've done four houses. I have been a partner. And when I do that, I'm able to set up an LLC, one that you don't have control over, but you can own the house along with me and therefore use qualified money. You can use retirement money, but it's not the most efficient. Well, it is tax efficient for sure. Where it's not efficient is if you do it and you want to invest a lot of money because you can't control the rental. You can't control it. It has to be done as a minority interest in the LLC for you to use retirement funds. So the ideal situation would be how much money down, somebody wants to know. What do they have to have in cash in order to do this?
4: Yeah, generally nowadays, $80,000-ish. Occasionally it's under $80,000. Very frequently it's between $80,000 and $90,000.
3: So they have to have $80,000 or $90,000. They get a loan, it cash flows, and then basically they sit on it.
4: They basically sit on it. We're doing all the work. They sit back, and we have pictures of people on the beach just to symbolize that our customers are landlords, but they don't have any of the landlord problems. We take that on. That's part of what we do, and we oversee it.
3: Okay, so in other words, when it comes to renting them out, do they have to find rentals? Like, what is the scenario once they buy it? Does it sit vacant for a month or so, or can you rent it out immediately? What happens if somebody moves out? Does the owner, they want to know, get directly involved with that scenario?
4: Well, directly involved in knowing what's going on, yes, but in any of the activities or hard work, no. We have found the best property managers in the area, and typically the laws of the state say they may not publicly advertise that property for sale. However, we have property managers that have a network, and here's another statistic. Approximately 96% of our homes purchased by all of our customers have a paying tenant before they ever have to pay their first month's mortgage. So typically, right now in the season that we're in, it's typically 2 weeks or less, when there's a tenant paying already, and you've owned it 2 weeks and there's a tenant.
3: Okay, and do you have vacancies in between?
4: Very, very, very seldom, not even 1% of the time.
3: Okay, so for big repairs, what do you do for big repairs? People, do they ever have to kick in money?
4: Occasionally there have been. Again, 3 or 4 out of our 120-plus homes.
3: Had to kick in for a big repair.
4: The two big ones were HVAC. One was the air conditioner, and the one was the heat pump. But we got numerous bids. We got the contractors to finance it over a period of time, and it wasn't that high cost.
3: Okay, so when it comes to insurance then and deductibles, what kind of markets are we seeing when it comes to deductibles? Are they doing only actual cash value, or are they insurance-friendly markets? That's really important. Do they have to come up with a lot of money with an insurance claim, or like they do in Colorado?
4: No, and we have an insurance broker in our hot spot or home run economic markets who know that market. They shop for the best insurance programs, and our insurance costs have been quite low for
5: so Barry, so,
4: yes,
5: quick. So when you do these houses on the insurance, do you hire local insurance agents in that area?
4: Answer is yes, but only because they have undercut by their cost of premium those great insurance brokers we have here. I have no bones about it. Compass is one of the best companies I've ever worked with.
3: But they may not be licensed in all your markets.
4: But they're not always licensed in these states. And I have been told by numerous insurance companies, the local insurance teams, insurance brokers, are getting a better rate from the same companies, even when they are licensed in those states.
3: MyBiggestReturn.com, by the way, to sign up for that seminar on the 27th. It's 10 in the morning in the DTC area. Did you have another thing, Bo?
5: Yes. Barry, do you also, instead of the single-family homes that you do, do you also look for, like, duplexes and sixplexes, little larger units?
4: Okay, I'm going to be really, really brief on this and just succinct to the point. To find duplexes, triplexes, and fourplexes is one of the closest things to impossible that exists in residential real estate. Because any of them that make it to the multiple listing system, there's something wrong. Those type of properties, Bo, are the most popular throughout the country for the last 50 years. They're typically sold to inside family members, inside neighbors, the lawyers who work for the owners, the real estate agents who work for the owners. All of this is legal and ethical, but they sell like hotcakes unless there's problems. So we look for them all the time. But now, that's up to a fourplex. We have found many times 5, 6, 9-plex comes to mind. And we find those and present them to our customers who have said, hey, whenever you find a multiplex up to any size, we're competent up to 20 units.
5: Okay? You are.
4: Yeah, we're not competent. Beyond that, I then find a commercial realtor.
5: So, Barry, have you found a 20-unit? That's pretty big.
4: No, our largest that any of our customers have purchased in the last 20 years has been 9 units.
5: Okay.
4: A magnificent, magnificent deal.
3: Okay, so they will look at any opportunity. We have more coming up on the Troubleshooter Show, 303-713-8255.
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6: Starting to clear up throughout the Denver metro after a busy early afternoon. A crash on I-25 southbound just before Highway 36 and I-270 has been all cleared out. Still seeing some slow traffic back from 104th, about a 2-minute delay there. Heading south of town, a crash on I-25 southbound again at Skyview Lane, exit 174, has been cleared as well. Delays back from Plum Creek Parkway, once again about a 2-minute delay. With traffic, I'm Mark Swan.
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20: 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The World Cup is in full swing, and the U.S. is set to resume group stage action on Friday. Head coach Mauricio Pochettino says he believes the opening win over Paraguay is helping the sport grow in the States.
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23: Hey, it's Joe Pax coming up. The president says there's a deal with Iran. Is it the right deal? We'll have Brent Sadler on to break that down. Plus, Kay Hill on the new surveillance state in the UK. Is it coming here? And more on the Joe Pax Show. 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
3: Martino here, 303-713-TALK, 713-8255. And I do have some questions here that have been texted in. If you want to call, if you have a problem, give us a call. You can call at any time, 713-TALK. That's 303-713-8255. People say right now, to get into a home, you date the rate and marry the house. But if you find a good deal, you get in. Can you refi these things? Do people refi with your program?
4: A couple of people have. We haven't had outrageously high interest rates, and we haven't had them come down in the last 3 to 4 years where it made worthwhile to refinance. We have programs where with the lenders, where they look openly and tell us proactively, does it make sense to refinance? But we haven't, even when they were down for a day or two, they did not stay down a week or two, or we would have had a couple of more refinances.
3: But if there are substantial rate changes, you could see refining, right?
4: Oh, yeah. We do the math to show how beneficial it can be and whether it will be beneficial or not.
3: Okay. And so when you are buying a home, do you do interest only loans, or since you only keep them for a short amount of time?
4: Well, I am going to give, this is not a trade proprietary secret, but it's one of our trade secrets. We have lenders who have agreed to not collect for escrow. That saves thousands of dollars up front. $3,000 to $8,000 cash our consumers keep, and they don't have to pay escrows for taxes or insurance. They make hundreds of dollars that way. And yes, very often, most often, we go interest only. Why? It's advantageous.
3: But isn't an escrow just pushing dollars, though? When they collect it, you got to pay the tax anyway, right?
4: Yeah, but they're collecting it for a year and a half up front.
3: Oh, before they
4: and
3: have to pay.
4: Why give them your money that you could make interest on?
3: What about, okay, somebody else, this is on another topic. Uh-huh. They want to know, they say that their broker wants to do an open house, and they've heard that open houses benefit brokers more than the actual people selling a house. How do you feel about open houses with all your experience?
4: Good for that person. Number one, I was taught this my first week after I joined a company in 1978. Barry, 99% of the reason for holding an open house is for you to get buyers. Know that that's the reason for open houses. However, 1% of the homes that are held open sell through an open house. I've held open houses and actually
3: brought in the buyer. But the main reason is to get new clients.
4: The main reason, 99% of the reason is to get new buyer clients, not to sell the house.
3: And so what are you looking for? Okay, so if it's not this, maybe I can show you something else.
4: Yeah, but there are ways to make an open house work. Few agents know them. Few agents do it. One is co-op with three other agents who have other houses in the same neighborhood for sale and send one buyer to all four houses.
3: Oh, that's cool.
4: We've done that a lot.
3: Have an open house group.
4: Then there's a chance. Then the odds go from 4% to over 10% that it may sell at that open house.
24: That's huge, Barry. 10% sales through rate is fantastic.
4: Well, possible.
24: Right.
4: All four people pitch in money, the realtors, and they do an effective job of marketing. They attract more people. Now, open houses, though, you have to be realistic. The house has to be priced right. By the way, there are ways to show off the house even better than a video for the open house itself and make it friendly, and there's a chance you'll sell that house.
3: All right, So we have more coming up on the Troubleshooter Show. 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
6: ABC News, I'm Michelle Franzen. A peace deal between the U.S. and Iran could be finalized by the end of this week. That according to President Trump. He's in France now for the G7, telling reporters a memo of understanding has been signed digitally. The president also says the ceasefire would be extended for 60 days and the Strait of Hormuz would reopen, along with talks beginning on Iran's nuclear program.
25: The main thing is that Iran will not have a nuclear weapon. They fully agree to that. Strong policing powers.
6: World leaders now gathering in the French Alps for a working dinner to kick off the summit. In Missouri, federal investigators are starting their probe into the weekend deadly skydiving plane crash at about an hour outside Kansas City. The pilot, along with 11 skydivers, were killed when the plane went down shortly after takeoff from Butler Memorial Airport. Matches taking place today in the World Cup in Atlanta. The game between Spain and Cape Verde ending in a 0-0 draw tonight. Iran plays New Zealand in Los Angeles. This is ABC News. The United Kingdom is the latest country now to ban TikTok, Instagram, Snapchat, and other social media forms from children under the age of 16.
26: Britain joins a growing global list in banning social media for young people under the age of 16. Prime Minister Keir Starmer asking why the owners of social media companies won't pass their own restrictions.
27: I do not accept, and I will never accept, that you can't be both pro-tech and AI and at the same time say we must protect our children.
26: While the tech companies argue such a blanket ban will drive kids into even more dangerous, unregulated parts of the internet, Starmer disagrees, calling the ban a big moment for Britain. Sherry Preston, ABC News.
6: Severe storms continuing in parts of the South. A flood watch remains in effect for central and southern Texas, along with much of Louisiana and southwest Mississippi through Tuesday night. Houston also in the crosshairs for flash flooding this week. Michelle Franzen, ABC News.
28: If you talk and they will hear you every single time.
29: Oh, we're getting killed.
30: Yeah, well, Kyle's not here.
29: How come?
30: Kicked off the team. Didn't Tim tell you? Kyle's mother kids got caught drinking beer in the park a couple of nights ago.
29: Really?
30: Yeah. Zero tolerance. He's out for the season.
29: Come on, it's a first offense, right?
30: That we know of. But why should that matter? He knew not to drink. I've made it clear to Matt, that's what we expect from him. What have you said to Tim?
29: Nothing, really. You know, a lot of kids try it at this age, so...
30: Yeah, well, a lot of kids don't try it, too. I'm not saying that Matt's going to be this perfect kid, but if I don't tell him what we expect and why he shouldn't drink, how's he going to know?
29: You think kids that age really listen?
30: They never admit it, Bill, but they hear more than you think.
31: Talk. They hear you. For more information about talking with kids about underage drinking, visit underagedrinking.samhsa.gov.
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33: An e-bike cyclist who died last week after a crash in Denver's Elyria-Swansea neighborhood had been fleeing police at the time. The cyclist collided with a vehicle near Steel Street and eastbound I-70 Thursday evening.
34: It's always surprising when someone chooses to go on the interstate on any sort of vehicle like that. I don't know why that person was.
33: Police say officers attempted to stop the rider for hazardous traffic violations when he rode onto the highway in an apparent attempt to evade them. The cyclist, who has not yet been identified, was taken to the hospital and later pronounced dead. The crash remains under internal investigation. The FDA has classified a recall of more than 900 cases of Alfredo sauce in 41 states, including Colorado. A supplier recalled a dry milk powder ingredient used in the product due to possible salmonella contamination. The agency says the Coffee Connection Company, based in Lebanon, Tennessee, voluntarily began recalling the product. I'm David Kale.
7: Now, impact traffic.
8: Pretty calm drive throughout the Denver metro this afternoon. I-25 north and southbound. Back to highway speeds through town. We had a couple accidents up on the north end. Those have all cleared out. For folks heading to DIA, I-70 eastbound, slower speeds started I-270 to Pena Boulevard. Only adding a couple minutes to your drive there. And some stop and go on westbound 270 between I-70 and Vasquez. Off highway, a crash, 14th Avenue and Monaco. With traffic, I'm Mark Swan.
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3: Tom Martino here. Welcome to the show. If you have a problem, a question, or a complaint, give us a call. If you have a problem you need help with, give us a call. We are here to help you, and we're going to go right to the phones. Randy, what's going on with you, Randy? Welcome to the show.
42: Hi, Tom. How you doing?
3: Good, man. What's happening?
42: I'm just wondering on my credit card. My bill's due July 4th. And if it gets there on the 5th, am I going to be charged extra on that?
3: Yes, you are. Wait. If it's due on the 4th, it depends. They usually calculate interest, so you pay the full amount if you go over. They give you a grace period, but then that grace period disappears if you go a day over.
42: But July 4th is a holiday, right?
3: Right. Oh, you're saying do they make it the next day? You know what? I actually don't know that. I actually don't know if they make it the next day.
42: Yeah. And the only reason I'm bringing it up, I mean, I'll get my bill in there before that. I'm just bringing it up for other
3: people. You know, that's a good point, and I can check it out. I actually, that is a good point. I want to make a programming note here. Tlaib, I saw your camera. I wanted to let Tlaib know I saw your camera. So have Mark go in that room and we can get him from the cruise ship. Okay, here's what I would do. I would, with electronic payments and everything right now, I don't think holidays make a bit of a difference. You can easily get the payment in there on the 4th. Everything's open all the time is what I'm saying.
42: The old way.
3: Yeah. You know? What do you mean they do it the old way? They don't close down the website.
42: They just send in like a money order, which I do.
3: Oh, that's what you do. Okay. Well, come on, man. It can't be that hard to get it there before July 4th, can it?
42: No, I will get it there. I'm just wondering for other people in case something happens and it's on the 5th and they're going to try.
3: I would say this. Normally, I'll be honest with you. I don't think it matters. I don't think it matters. I think you have to have it in when you have to have it in. And then they open the mail the next day. You're not going to be late, obviously, if that's the way they do it. Mark, you have a question. Go ahead, Mark. Welcome to the show. What's happening?
0: Hi, this is Mark. Are you there, Tom?
3: Yes, sir. What's happening, Mark?
0: I got a great situation. Never heard of it. Long-time listener. Anyway, divorce in 16. In 17, I bought a condo for $300,000. And then 2 years later, I filed bankruptcy. I've got about 10 creditors, about $55,000.
3: Yeah.
0: 2 years later, and let's say 2022, I sold it for $500,000 because that's what we do. I paid off the creditors in full. Penalties, interest, lawyer's fees. I still have the bankruptcy on it, but I paid them off in full.
3: Now, why did you, wait a minute, why did you do a bankruptcy if you paid them in full?
0: No, the bankruptcy was like a 2019, 2020, and houses prices went up, and I sold it, and I pocketed, about $200,000 in profit, and I said, oh my gosh, I'm a moral person. I said, I'm going to pay everybody off in full, and I did. Might have been stupid, but I...
3: You did that... Wait a minute. You did that after the bankruptcy?
0: Yes, I did.
3: Wow. Wow. That was a dumb thing to do because you're not getting credit for it.
0: That's my problem. What my point is, they're paid off in full, but...
3: Right.
0: That DK hanging over my head. But I guess, is there a recourse that I can say, well, guess what now? You were paid in full. Well, I was in bankruptcy. They were paid off in full, Tom.
3: So what are you, what exactly are you asking? Now that you paid it off in full, what?
0: I'm asking, can I get something wiped off my record? Because I said, gosh,
3: no.
0: You creditor.
3: No, that bankruptcy will be on your record. Absolutely on your record. You know, many years ago, I had a business bankruptcy based on real estate. It was the Great Recession in 08, and it was because of everyone's real estate was chopped into like a third, and I owed way more. But I paid every consumer debt. Mine was considered... It was called a business 7. That's different because they were different categories. So it did not hurt me personally that much because I never went, I paid every single consumer debt. But in your case, it was a consumer bankruptcy, and then you went ahead and paid it. It's confusing.
0: It was a 13. It was a chapter 13, yeah.
3: Okay, a 13. Well, look, if anything, though, at least it shows you paid. Are the payments showing up on? No, the payments won't even show up on your record.
0: I've got the BK hanging over my head. But
3: that's right.
0: My question, Tom, is can I write a bunch of letters just to say, my gosh, that was paid off in full? Or does it even matter?
3: It's not going to matter, man. They're just going to look at the bankruptcy.
0: So I should have just let
3: I hate to say this, but it was money wasted. It really was.
0: Well, it helped me sleep at night, if that means anything.
3: No, I know what you're saying, but man.
0: Which means nothing. Well, again, as a morally financial person. I said, I got a bunch of money. Oh, my gosh, I'm paying everybody off. But I guess that means absolutely nothing. Jeez.
3: Wow.
0: Every creditor was paid in. I mean, we're talking.
3: I know you said that. But why did you do that after the bankruptcy? Now, wait, are you saying you paid every penny in the Chapter 13 or you paid 100% on the dollar? There's a difference.
0: The difference, if I understand right, Tom, the difference is we had the plan, right? And the plan went for 5 years, right?
3: Right.
0: But after three years, I had a windfall. And I said,
3: okay.
0: My gosh, I want to sleep at night, and I'm going to pay your dumb people every penny. That's some part of me, but
3: got it. What you should have done is withdrawn the bankruptcy. You shouldn't have let it go through.
0: I didn't know you'd do that. Sorry.
3: Yeah, you could have had it discharged.
1: So, Mark, what are you trying
3: to... Or dismissed, actually, is what I meant.
1: So what are you trying to achieve now? Is the problem that you're having trouble getting credit and getting financing because of the bankruptcy on your credit record?
0: And I'm sorry, Tom, who's that talking? Sorry.
3: That's Dimitri. Go ahead, Dimitri.
1: Yeah.
0: Oh, hey,
1: Mark.
0: Thank you, Dimitri. My question is, I'm whole in my mind. I'm whole. I paid those people.
3: I get it. What Dimitri asked, what are you trying to accomplish now? Are you having trouble getting credit?
0: Kinda. I'm doing okay. But what I did a couple of years ago is I said, I want no debt. I want nobody coming after me. But I guess that's a dumb thing to say because I was already in some sort of a legal bankruptcy. I thought maybe I should have just paid it out.
3: Are you saying that every single bill, every single one you had in the Chapter 13 was paid in 100% full?
0: 100% late fees, penalties.
3: Okay, got it. Because usually in a 13, you pay a reduced amount. But you said when you were more than halfway through it, you said, forget it. I got a windfall. I'm going to pay everything off. And you did. At that point, you should have petitioned the trustee to have the bankruptcy dismissed. They would have literally dismissed the bankruptcy. So it would have been like you didn't file because it's dismissed. And then you could have paid everything off. You did it the wrong way, brother. You did it the wrong way.
0: And that's fine, but my gosh, Tom, I thought at the time I was doing the right thing.
3: You were doing the right thing, but you were doing it in the wrong way. You should have, once you get the money and you no longer need a bankruptcy, the bankruptcy gets dismissed. And it would never show up on your record because it was dismissed. It never was discharged. And now you have a bankruptcy. You have the worst of both worlds. You paid 100% on the dollar, and you have bad credit. It's too bad.
0: Credit's not bad.
3: It's too bad.
0: I'm building it up, but I guess my last question, sorry guys, is could I even write a letter to these creditors and say, hey, say I'm paying in full, or is that even an option?
3: Okay, listen, if every one of those creditors, if you wrote to them and said, by the way, if you'll recall, I paid you off 100%, even if they withdrew any negative, the Chapter 13 is still going to be on there.
1: Wait a minute, Tom. I think I understand where Mark is going with this. Mark, is the problem that your credit report right now has those accounts listed with amounts still due instead of being marked paid in full? Is that the problem?
0: Paid in full. I mean, paid in full, my guys.
1: I know you paid in full.
3: Does the credit report show they were paid in full?
0: No, I'm not there yet, guys. Anyway, I'm okay. I make okay.
3: Mark, it's too late, man. Honest to God, even if those creditors, Dimitri, mm-hmm. even if it showed paid in full,
1: yeah.
3: if he didn't have that dismissed, mm-hmm. he has a Chapter 13 on his record. Even right. if the other creditors don't say a word.
1: Right. I just thought the problem was that his credit report still has a bunch of accounts.
3: No, due. His problem is he's getting bad credit, and he wants to get good credit. He wants them to say good things about him. And even if they did, it won't matter. It won't matter, man. That's the bottom line. It won't matter. I don't know how else to put that to you.
0: Well, and Tom, I get that, and of course I'm preaching to the choir, kind of. The bankruptcy court, I have that on my. It's hanging off my shoulder right now. It's a BK. It's a Chapter 13 BK.
3: Yep. But 7 years.
0: If I try to do anything, I mean, I've already ramped it up to about a 780. It's not horrible, but.
1: 780 is good.
3: What are you kidding me? You're doing. You're sitting on a 780. Don't worry about it.
1: What are you worried about, Mark?
3: Don't worry about it, man. Don't worry about it. You're thinking too hard. You're really thinking too hard on this one, bro. I gotta go, though. I gotta go. David, I will come right back to you, David. Hang on the line. 303-713-TALK, 713-8255.
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11: Seasonal temps for your Monday. With temperatures right around 80 degrees, lots of sunshine. That wind stays pretty light before a big warm up the rest of the week. I'm Fox 31 Pinpoint Weather Team meteorologist Kylie Burse.
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3: Hi, I'm Tom Martino, your troubleshooter at 303-713-TALK. Hey, David, what's happening in your life? You're on the Tom Martino Show, the troubleshooter show. What's going on? Are you there, David?
15: David.
3: David, talk to me, bro. Okay, I don't know. Maybe somebody can check there to see if he's on. Meanwhile, I do want to, if he's on, just have him start talking. Mybiggestreturn.com, that'll get him to the Saturday, June 27th sign-on. Mm-hmm. I'm going to be there, and I will talk about doing the LLCs with qualified money. If there are people that have qualified money in an IRA or a 401k, there are ways to do this. And possibly I might do one or two more, depending on who it is, meaning if you understand what you're getting into. Again, I want somebody who understands what they're getting into when it comes to your qualified money. So, what is the benefit of having one of these homes in qualified funds? That means you don't pay tax on it until you withdraw it. So your LLC, for lack of a better term, you would make an investment in this LLC. They would buy a Vestera turnkey home. Vestera would manage the home along with the LLC. Then when it comes time to sell, the profit would go back to your 401k and you would not pay tax on it. So yes, you can do it with qualified money if I do it with you. And here's, or any trustee, you don't have to have me. I just happen to be set up for that through Martino Capital. I've done a few. So you can do that if you want. It's it helps you defer the profits, mm-hmm. defer the taxes on the profits. Robert, you're back. Go ahead, Robert. Welcome. What's happening?
17: Yeah, I just
0: Hey, Tom, I love the show. Listen to you a long time. I just got a couple of questions for your guest with Vestera.
3: Yes.
0: My first question is, you know, since I'm the homeowner, can I actually live in the house? And
3: oh, that's a good thought.
0: My thinking is to move, you know, live there, sell, and then make that profit. You know what I mean?
1: Well,
3: what would be wrong with speculating and you be your own tenant?
1: The loan would have to be a primary residential loan. Yeah,
3: you'd get a primary loan and you'd live. What you're asking, here's what you're asking, Barry. Barry, forget about Vestera.
1: Yeah.
3: Can you help me buy a home in one of those markets? That's what you're asking.
1: The answer is yes.
3: You can do that, and you can live in it, and then you don't have to pay management fees. You don't have to do anything, and then when it comes time to sell, they'll help you sell it. In fact, you can stay there. I mean, we've never had that question before.
1: No, we haven't. No.
3: But there's certainly nothing preventing this program from finding you a great deal in a great market.
1: Mm-hmm. We have customers... Cool. Who have said they may retire to that area and move into one of their investments.
3: Yep. You know, that's not a bad idea, Robert. Where are you thinking of moving?
0: Wherever the good market is, because I don't really have anything tying me here to Colorado.
3: I'm going to give you a couple hints.
1: Open up.
3: They usually have good weather markets. That's what I have found.
0: Yeah, exactly.
3: So I'm not telling them where.
1: No, they're all east of the Mississippi.
3: They're all east of the Mississippi
1: right now.
3: But they're
1: great areas.
3: So here, why don't you come? Why don't you come to that? Come to that seminar, the 27th.
0: And that's what I'm thinking. I want to do. Yeah.
3: I'll
1: hear more about it.
0: And then my other question is, do you do, because I'm a veteran, and my house is currently paid off now, so I do have access to the VA home loan, zero down, you know how they do all that.
1: You bet.
0: Am I able to do a VA loan?
1: Yes. I'm a veteran too, Robert, so... Oh. Thank you. Welcome home, and thanks for your service. But no, and veterans do get a little extra treatment here because I expect everybody on the selling side to give veterans a little extra good treatment. Put it that way.
0: Okay, excellent. Those are just my two questions. Like I said, there's nothing really holding me
1: here. Good thought.
0: I was like, I wouldn't mind moving somewhere, checking it out, selling it. You know, in 2 or 3, 4 years, whenever you tell me to. Make all that money and then
1: make all it.
3: And do another one.
1: You could.
3: And here's the good part. You don't have to pay, as long as we have the capital gains exclusion, you don't have to pay any tax on it.
1: Sell the one and
3: buy
1: two.
3: Because it'll be your primary residence. That's it. You know, you got a good idea.
1: We'll talk. Uh-huh. You bet.
3: You know, Barry, that's not a bad idea as another marketing ploy. I mean, really, if people want to get out of Denver and they want to buy a house, you can help them. And in fact, the way you do it would keep them under tax exempt exclusions.
1: They wouldn't have to ever pay taxes.
3: No, you.

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2: 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Now, impact traffic.
4: A pretty clear drive throughout the Denver metro this afternoon. I-25 north and southbound showing highway speeds through town. We are seeing some slowdowns on I-70. Westbound road, some stop and go approaching Steel Street. No word of an accident there. East of there to DIA I-70 eastbound. Slower speeds between I-270 and Pena Boulevard. And Pena outbound slow around 56. Pretty typical for your Monday afternoon commute. With traffic, I'm Mark Swan.
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9: Hello, Tom Martino here with Barry Miller we have at Vestera Turnkey talking about, you know, Vestera, the Vestera way. And then I'm getting some regular real estate questions as well. We got Dimitri here, Deputy Bo in the house. And that question about multifamily homes, I think that Bo may have asked, that's intriguing to me. What, somebody texted saying, what if they wanted multifamily, meaning, and they wanted to own all three units? Could you do like a fourplex or a triplex where somebody owns multiple units all at once?
10: Oh, sure. I mean,
9: think about that.
10: You mean as an investment?
9: Yeah.
10: Oh, of course.
9: Through Vestera.
10: Oh, yeah, absolutely. And we're looking for
9: that. So you will do commissions. When I mean commissions, meaning this, you will do special requests. Like this guy wants to live in a house.
10: Absolutely.
9: You'll do one. Somebody else may say, find me a duplex in that market. Mm-hmm. Barry, if you think it's a great market, find me a duplex. Mm-hmm. You'll find one. Mm-hmm. Okay, so, or a fourplex.
10: Up to 20 units.
9: Yeah.
10: We're I know what specialization it comes with commercial real estate.
9: Can your management company handle those?
10: Oh, yes. Yeah. They already have well over 150 doors that they're managing now. And they could easily handle a nineplex or a fourplex.
9: I've never seen more thorough than Mark and his team.
10: Yeah, they're
9: good people. Mm-hmm. Anyway, so yes, the answer to your question, yes, they can find houses that you request. If you want a duplex, they can find one. If you want to own two units, in other words, if you want to have four units on four in a fourplex. However, I believe you'd make more money having four separate houses.
10: Oh, you would. Almost for sure.
9: Yeah.
10: But keep in mind what I said. We're on the first circle. Well, we're on the second circle of influential people when it comes to duplex, triplex, and fourplex. But that inner circle is a huge inner circle for those type properties, and they almost always go to a family member, a neighbor, a lawyer, or a realtor who's very close to the homeowner. Everybody wants them.
9: Someone must have heard us online. I don't know if we talked on or off the air about your broadband, what you use, but they wanted to know more about it. Is it a little Verizon like wireless box? They want to know what you were talking about.
11: Oh, Tom, it's
9: and
11: amazing.
9: This is for his broadband downtown. Go ahead.
11: Is broadband the same as just internet access?
9: Yeah, broadband is what we call the pipe. Yeah.
11: Yeah, I about 4 or 5 years ago, I happened to be in a Verizon store and they offered me what they call is 5G home internet service for just $25. And you get this, this white box.
9: About what size?
11: It's about the size of what telephone books used to be.
9: Okay.
11: Remember those things?
9: Okay.
11: You just plug it in.
9: All right.
11: And then you use your phone
9: app. Literally plug it in.
11: Yeah, and it's like, it's stuck against the wall.
9: Okay.
11: Yeah, because it's an antenna. And it's it becomes not only the internet access point, but it also becomes my router. So I log my computer, my phone, all of my computers log into this thing.
9: And it gives you 5G?
11: 5G internet
9: access. But is it fast?
11: fast enough to watch
9: movies. In other words, you never notice any kind of bog down when you're streaming?
11: No, I've never noticed any bog down, but what's even more amazing is I've never noticed any outage.
9: Oh.
11: So it's been 100% reliable, and Tom, it only costs $25. Now, you and I discussed this about a year ago, and you had an insight into why it's so cheap. I always wondered why the box is so big.
9: Yeah.
11: And you said...
9: Because they're making their network with you.
11: Yeah, they're using...
9: No, they are. They're using half of it for other people.
11: Yeah, and all of my electricity for that half.
9: Well, yeah, now, but you're using others too. So, in other words, what they do is they polka dot the city with these, mm-hmm. so a customer becomes a relay unit.
11: Yeah, it becomes a relay unit for their phone calls, I believe.
9: And I thought it was for their broadband, but it could be for their phone calls.
11: Whatever they're using it for, they daisy chain them together.
9: And you definitely own your broadband. They're not going on your network or your broadband.
11: Right, right.
9: There's a firewall there.
11: Yeah. You're absolutely right.
9: But the other part is used to create the Verizon network.
11: Yeah.
9: You become part of the Verizon network. You're like a tower.
11: And I don't mind it. The biggest surprise, they never raised my price. It's been $25 a month for 5 years. And they're not a sponsor, and I'm no fan of Verizon. I sued them a year ago for an unrelated reason and prevailed in court. But this has been amazing. So nobody else can touch it. Nobody else can compete. $25 for all that.
9: You know, and speaking of the piggybacking, the duplexing, they do that with satellite. The internet, Xfinity, they do that.
11: Mm-hmm.
9: So you have an Xfinity modem. Your modem becomes a relay unit for your neighborhood.
11: Mm-hmm.
9: So wherever there is an Xfinity box anywhere, they are all talking to each other, not for your home network, that's mm-hmm. separate, but for the network. They all talk to each other. And they were doing that at first because they were going to provide cell phone service. And I don't know if they'd abandon that. Do they have Xfinity cell phones now?
11: Oh, yeah. Yeah, we've gotten calls about them before.
9: Mm-hmm. Okay. And if we do, that what they do is they use those... that they might be using your router as they move through the city mm-hmm. For part of their cell phone service. And I believe they also have some towers. Will you ask Barry? Okay, he wants to know a certain area. I'll ask you off the air. All of your properties, you can say, are east of the Mississippi, though, for sure.
10: Right now. Well, right now. Remember, Colorado Springs was one of our home run hotspot markets. Yeah, but it priced itself out, and it became so negative cash flow because the values went up so much. Well, that's going to happen in a number of areas.
9: Okay. I was listening to the call about the skip title. You gave some good information. I'm going to throw one more scenario at you. The car could have been in need of substantial repairs, possibly uninsured, and bought from the owner at a very, very low price. The people in possession of the car could have made repairs and would not want it disclosed, and it would not want it on... Carfax. So in other words, they could have bought a troubled car, fixed it up, and want to sell it, but they don't want to own it in between. That, I guess that's a possibility. But I just think there's too many red flags in a transaction like that. If you went to buy your big boat, okay, you love your boat. When you went to buy it, what if he showed you a title,
11: mm-hmm.
9: and the title had someone else's name on it, but it was signed over? It was signed. Would you have filled it out and taken that title, or would you have felt it was sketchy?
11: You mean if I determined that the guy was trying to title skip?
9: Yeah.
11: That wouldn't really bother me. If I know who the guy is, if he's legitimate.
9: Right. It wouldn't bother me either.
11: But in this case, in the case of our caller from earlier today, there were three, the title holder, then the guy who advertised it on Facebook Marketplace, and yet a third guy who wants the cash.
9: Yeah.
11: So I'm not worried about title skipping in this case. I think that's the least of our caller's problems. I'm worried about it being just a scam or a stolen car.
9: And I have to tell you, I honest to God, I can't believe people who do business on Facebook Marketplace. Craigslist, we never hear about anymore.
11: We used to hear about all the Craigslist scams.
9: Why don't we hear about Craigslist anymore? Why?
11: Well, because all the scammers have moved on to Facebook Marketplace.
9: And Nextdoor. 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
1: Now, Impact Traffic.
12: A pretty clear drive throughout the Denver metro this afternoon. I-25 north and southbound showing highway speeds through town. We are seeing some slowdowns on I-70. Westbound road, some stop and go approaching Steel Street. No word of an accident there. East of there to DIA I-70 eastbound. Slower speeds between I-270 and Pena Boulevard. And Pena outbound slow around 56. Pretty typical for your Monday afternoon commute. With traffic, I'm Mark Swan.
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34: Monday at 4, it's official now. The stretch run in the GOP primary. Is the GOP headed toward a reborn relevance, headed toward glory, or disaster? 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
9: Hello, Tom Martino here. All right, let's give one more shout-out to this Saturday the 27th, MyBiggestReturn.com. So if you go to MyBiggestReturn.com, there'll be a phone number there, too, if you want to call and talk to Barry. And so people want to know, again, another person said they love the idea of buying a place, and they would love to have one that that works. And so that's great. If you know great markets to buy homes and they want to use you, you'll let them.
10: Absolutely.
9: So it doesn't have to necessarily be on the
10: investment side.
9: Right. And so Mark was trying to log into the show on a cam, and we're testing the connection here with Tlaib right now. For those streaming on YouTube, we're going to try to do it again tomorrow if he's around. For some reason, I haven't been able to do it before this. But we got it worked out, I think, where if Mark can connect, we can get him in that room. Thanks, Tlaib. All right. So anyway, Barry, I want to ask you another question on local real estate. What do you see? You've seen a lot of ups and downs. Do corrections come? Or I know corrections come with recessions, but do corrections ever come without recessions? In other words, we're just going to have a 10% correction or something where prices are just going to go down a little. What have you seen over the years?
10: Seldom do prices really go down without recession.
9: Seldom.
10: And that means
9: it's usually
10: never.
9: With a recession.
10: Yeah, yes. Why? Because big areas, one employer doesn't make a difference. But think about the 1980s, the oil and gas.
9: Oh, recession. It was terrible.
10: But that was only like a third of the country that had that recession.
9: Okay.
10: It was energy, gas, and oil based.
9: Right. Colorado,
10: the whole
9: big
10: country
9: time
10: didn't
9: hurt.
10: Have it, no. But we hurt. you know, but that was area wise. Well, that was a recession.
9: Okay,
10: and
9: so
10: why did our prices go up so dramatically in the 1990s?
9: Why?
10: Dramatically. Because so many
9: energy came back.
10: Companies, including energy, but no longer were we just so singly dependent on energy and gas. Financial institutions,
9: right,
10: and service industries came,
9: yeah,
10: and we went, get this, from the 45th percentile highest price to the top 15% highest price per square foot per property. We jumped that much on the national scale in
9: the 1990s. Prices the way they are, okay, and the economy the way it is. The economy has some ups and downs, but it's buzzing. It's still working.
10: Still working.
9: When do we get that recession, though? When does it come? Because, I mean, prices can't stay where they are. They never do. Not when they're this high. They don't stay this way.
10: Well, but which high? Denver high or California?
9: I'm talking about Colorado. In Colorado. When
10: Colorado,
9: do we feel that?
10: I do not think we're going to feel that for decades.
9: You think we'll sustain these prices for decades?
10: Unless we have outpopulation, outmigration, and that happened by a sliver's in 2 years ago, a sliver. We still have in-migration, supply and demand.
9: All right. Well, folks, you heard it. And remember, what we're going to do is the 27th, go to mybiggestreturn.com to find out more. And call 303-MARTINO to get on the next show, 303-627-8466. 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
11: ABC News, I'm Michelle Franz, and in Southern California, officials with Edwards Air Force Base, northeast of Los Angeles, say a U.S. Air Force B-52 crashed shortly after takeoff. The Air Force spokesperson says emergency personnel are responding. No other information was disclosed. President Trump is in the French Alps for the G7 summit start, signaling, though, that a peace plan between the U.S. and Iran will be finalized this Friday. The development comes as the president arrives for the summit. ABC's Rachel Scott has details.
12: This is the first time that these world leaders are meeting since the war in Iran began more than 100 days ago. And this possible news of an agreement could reshape the G7 summit altogether. Look, this war caused a lot of friction and tension with our allies. It disrupted the global economy. Thousands taking to the streets here in Geneva in protest. Some of those altercations turning violent.
11: The possible end to the war, sending stocks along with oil and gas prices lower today. The regular gallon of gas now dipping below $4. This is ABC News.
4: The FDA, along with medical professionals and the company that makes Benadryl, are now warning teens and parents about the potential deadly risks posed by a TikTok challenge.
5: The viral dare posted to social media encourages young people to take up to 25 Benadryl tablets at once to achieve a euphoric high, even hallucinations. Richard Preston's daughter tried it last week.
13: She was perfectly fine Sunday. Within 24 hours, she's laying lifeless.
5: Hundreds of kids have been hospitalized after overdosing on the over-the-counter allergy medication. At least five have died since the TikTok challenge was first issued in 2020. Jim Ryan, ABC News.
4: There's a new way for the FBI to take on hackers. The agency building a replica town where law enforcement officials will be trained by simulating real-world cyber attacks. The fake town located in Alabama, complete with homes, a hotel, a courthouse, and 200 servers. An FBI report says there were nearly $21 billion in losses due to cybercrime last year. Michelle Franzen, ABC News.
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15: Douglas County Sheriff's Office has lifted fire restrictions in unincorporated areas of the county. Dubco officials say recent moisture has reduced fire risk. Neighbors in Eagle County, north of Thomasville and near the Pitkin County line, have been returning home close to 4 days after the Spring Creek fire ignited. It was first reported nearly a week ago, and over the weekend it burned about 20 acres. Access from the town of Eagle to Sylvan Lake State Park has not been affected. A Douglas County 8th grader representing Colorado in a national competition.
16: STEM Highlands Ranch student Anirudh Rao is pitching his idea for a sustainable energy alternative at the Mott Million Dollar Challenge, a national K-12 competition for business and social solutions. He says he considered a few ideas before settling on his final pitch.
17: The one that I submitted for this competition is a water-powered battery using nanomaterial called Mirai.
16: Winners will split a $1 million purse, including cash, coaching, and trips.
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18: Quiet drive throughout the Denver Metro this afternoon. One incident over on the west end of town through Lakewood. Wadsworth northbound, we've got reports of a crash at Florida Avenue with some stop and go back from about Jewel there. This does seem to be affecting southbound traffic as well. I-25 north and southbound showing intended speeds through town. I-70 eastbound, some slow driving between I-270 to Pena Boulevard for folks heading to DIA. With traffic, I'm Mark Swan.
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9: Morning from Cleveland. Due to our hectic schedule, I'm unable to listen to The Situation with Michael Brown live, so I listen to the podcast. And no, I'm not going to be able to drive with the top down because we have all our clothes hanging across a curtain rod. And let's just say when we bought the Mustang, the wife said it must have a V8 and a stick. So there are some spirited driving moments. So we'll catch you guys later. Everyone have a great day.
10: Did he send you the photo too, or was that just to me?
23: I don't remember. I got some photos, but they were the truck driver photos.
10: Yes. But yeah. South Dakota granddad way out kicked his coverage because it was a photo of him and his wife and the Mustang.
23: Well, you got to send that to me. I have to see it.
10: Wow. I mean, I don't know how you
23: can be... What if it went to my spam or something? Maybe he didn't like me, didn't send it to me.
10: But I don't know how you can be married 50 years to a 37-year-old woman, but that's fantastic. Great job on that. And it was very kind of the dealership allow you to take your photo in front of that car.
23: Yeah, send that to me because I want to be able to mock that. I want to be able to mock it. Here's kind of the path we're on today. The path we're on, we're going to first talk about did you watch the UFC fight on the South Lawn Dragon?
10: No.
23: Yeah, I didn't either.
10: It's not my thing.
23: It's not my thing either.
10: Yeah.
23: Are you upset about it?
10: No, because once everything gets removed, they're going to put everything back to normal and make it beautiful again. So it's fine.
23: Man, you're such a jerk. I've got people who are just absolutely livid over it. And in fact, I'll tell you who else is livid over it. Hillary Clinton. Let me pull up my X account, at Michael D. Brown, if you'd like to follow me. So here, Hillary on June 14th. That was yesterday. Remember, during today's literal cage match on the White House grounds, no matter what, it's not his house, it's our house. Get a hat, coaster, or sticker to support groups and candidates who will, and then, oh my God. Now, let's see, she's got a link to something called shop.onwardtogether.org. Now I'm curious. I'm not his house. Oh, you can get a sticker. For $8, a sticker for $8.
10: Ugh.
23: Maybe it's a button, I don't know, a sticker or a button, but it says sticker. Not his house, and then kind of an outline of the White House. It's our house. You can get a baseball cap, not his house, our house. Paid for by Onward Together. Let's see let's click this on. Onward Together merch store. I want to know who you are. Onward Together. It sounds to me like all they do is sell stuff. Oh, women's rights or human rights tote bag. Nothing like a woman shopping for groceries for her family, wearing or carrying a tote bag, because you need tote bags unless you want to pay 10 cents a bag in Colorado, for $28 that has a picture of Hillary that looks like when she was about, I don't know, 25 years old. Women's rights or human rights tote. Yeah, I want that. But her emails... None of us should accept a future in which our daughters and granddaughters have fewer rights than we do. You can get that T-shirt for $32. Now, this is the same Hillary Clinton whose husband and staff stole stuff as they left the White House. And she's all upset about the UFC fight. And that's fine. You know, I don't like UFC. I didn't watch UFC. I don't care about UFC. But then someone X, Eleanor Akita 5, goes by G Flama, G.Flama. She's upset with me. She writes, the White House, because I had said something about, let me tell you, I guess I should tell you what I wrote first before I tell you what she's upset about. I wrote that for everyone clutching pearls over combat sports at the White House tonight, meet Theodore Roosevelt. The 26th president lined the White House basement with training mats and boxed, wrestled, and trained judo there with championship-caliber fighters. He took it so seriously that he punch-detached his left eye's retina, causing him to lose sight in that eye, a fact the government kept quiet for over a decade. He once threw the Swiss foreign minister to the floor at a state luncheon to demonstrate a judo hold. Fighting at the White House is not a degradation of the office. It's a tradition older than the pearls you're clutching. And before somebody says, what about Lincoln? Yes, he was a champion wrestler too, but he was a wrestler in Illinois before the presidency. Roosevelt just brought it indoors. To which Gamma responds, because I love this because people don't know their history. The White House basement is much different than creating a spectacle on the White House lawn for paid for by donors or tax dollars, parentheses, whatever. Wait a minute, you can't just say whatever. It's either paid for by donors, which it was. Now, is there inherently some tax dollars involved? Yes, because whatever's going on the South Lawn, whether it's a croquet match, whether it's a tennis match, whether it's the Easter egg roll, whatever it is, there are some tax dollars involved because POTUS is there. So you have to have the Secret Service. And you still have to have the guys mow the lawn, trim the shrubs, you know, water the grass, do all of that. So there's always going to be taxpayers. Those are embedded costs regardless. My God, does everybody just have, I mean, I think some rational people are so infected with Trump derangement syndrome that you can't get your head out of your butt. Let me go back to what she writes. The White House basement is much different than creating a spectacle on the White House lawn for paid for by donors or tax dollars, whatever. This is millions of dollars used for political promotion and to satisfy the perverse instincts of a corrupt president. Why do you follow me, sweetheart? This event is more like the Roman Colosseum than Teddy Roosevelt using the White House basement personal use. And then she says this, BTW, Dragon, that stands for, by the way, in case you were wondering. By the way, Truman and Nixon had bowling alleys for personal use, not gladiator exhibitions. Okay, so that's the reply that I got. And I'll give her credit. It's a smarter objection than most. I just think this is a spectacle. So let me tell you what her argument is. And then let me just rip the hell out of it. Because, well, that's how we do things here. Her argument goes like this. Roosevelt boxing in the basement was private. This UFC card on the South Lawn is a public spectacle. Millions of dollars, donors or taxpayers for political promotion and the, quote, perverse instincts of a corrupt president, close quote. It's not Teddy Roosevelt. It's the Roman Colosseum. And by the way, Truman and Nixon had bowling alleys for personal use, not gladiator exhibitions. Okay, so that I think that's a fair way to put her case, right? It doesn't survive cross-examination. First, the public versus private distinction, which is what she's trying to make here, collapses the second you look at what Theodore Roosevelt actually did, not just the TLDR. He didn't just spar quietly in the basement. He threw the Swiss minister to the floor at a state luncheon. There were guests, dignitaries, the entire East Room. He turned it into a combat zone to demonstrate a judo hold. That's not private use. That's a sitting president turning combat into a public demonstration in front of foreign officials. Now, if your objection about the UFC fight is that it's spectacle on government grounds, then Theodore Roosevelt was as guilty as charged. The only difference might be square footage, and there was a camera crew then, not then now. Second, Let's take the Colosseum comparison, because I love it and it really does all the heavy lifting for me. The Colosseum was the Roman state putting on combat for the public as a display of national vigor and spectacle. You can still visit the Colosseum. Yes, it's kind of falling apart, but you can still visit it. If you're trying to tell me that a president staging an athletic competition for public consumption is some grotesque modern aberration, you've actually just described one of the oldest functions of leadership going back 2,000 years. You can't call something both unprecedented and ancient Rome in the same breath. You got to pick one or the other, okay? So come on, sweetheart, pick one or the other. Third, let's talk about the bowling alleys you mentioned. Here, you absolutely engage in a self-own. Truman and Nixon installed permanent recreation facilities in what you refer to as the People's House. And they did it on the people's dime for personal entertainment. You couldn't go on a White House tour and go bowling. You couldn't go on a White House tour and go swimming. Nobody voted on the bowling alley. Nobody clutched their pearls. So the principle can't be no recreation at the White House, and it can't be no public money for entertainment. Those bowling lanes, that swimming pool, now covered over by the press room, cost public money. And both of them served exactly one bowler and one swimmer at a time. At least the fight card had an audience to watch. So what's left? Strip away the public-private business, the Colosseum, the bowling alleys, and what you, I think, are actually objecting to. I don't think you're objecting to the fighting. I really don't think you are. I think you're objecting to the president. The word corrupt gave it away. That's fine. That's a legitimate thing. If you want to argue, we can argue that. But if you're going to argue that, argue that. Don't dress it up, quote, I don't like this president, or as combat sports degrade the office, because the history doesn't back you on that. And the bowling alley in the basement and this former swimming pool are all laughing at you. All Roosevelt did was he brought the fighting indoors. This president took the fighting out onto the lawn. The tradition's the same. The only thing that's changed is who's in the building and who it apparently bothers. I think it bothers you. I think you ought to get over it. Again, I don't care because I don't like UFC fighting. It's not that I don't even like it or dislike it. I'm just ambivalent about it. I just don't care. And the other thing, on Saturday I talked about the SpaceX IPO and how Trump is now, Trump on the brain, and how Musk has turned into a trillionaire and how people are just apoplectic about that. Oh my God, well, you know, because now Bernie's got it, you know, Bernie went from, you know, degrading millionaires and billionaires. He had to drop the millionaire when he became a millionaire. So now they have to attack the billionaires and the one trillionaire. So it's the billionaires and the trillionaire. So here's where we are Monday morning. Let's walk through this. SpaceX stock is up more than 6% before the bell, back $170 a share. On Friday, it touched $179, as most IPOs do. They take off like a SpaceX ship, and then they come floating back down. So it's 35% over its IPO price. And Elon's net worth brushed around $1.2 trillion. The first trillionaire in human history. And the number's still climbing probably while we're on the air. I don't see if it's, SpaceX is up right, is up $12.46. It's up 7.75% right now, trading at $173.45. So yeah, he's even more of a trillionaire today. Over the weekend, while half the country was screaming at me, tax it or seize it, I got a text from a listener that quite frankly was more, well, smart. It was smart. I'm going to say more honest because, well, it was smarter than anything Elizabeth Warren has said about the trillionaire status for the past, I don't know, week now. I want to read it to you because this man is not doing the Elizabeth Warren, Bernie Sanders, AOC thing. He's not whining that Musk is rich. He's actually asking a harder question. And I think it's a question that actually deserves an answer. Here's what he wrote, verbatim. Michael, my problem with Elon Musk's wealth is how much of it came from government contracts, in the phrase of a question, in the form of a question. How much came from Tesla's popularity because of misguided liberal beliefs pushed by government? SpaceX lost billions last year. Wall Street has become a farce ever since the Fed began dumping trillions into it. A stock's value should be based on the company's assets, not what someone says it's worth. If Tesla's valuation was based on assets, no one would have ever loaned Musk a penny. Now, that is a conservative critique. I don't see any envy in that. There may be, but I don't read any envy into it. That suspicion of manufactured value and government picking a winner. And those are, to some degree, my instincts too. So I don't want to brush it off. But I want to take it seriously. I want to take it apart. Because there are actually three arguments bundled in that text message. But when you separate the three arguments, he's right about one and a half. And the other one and a half, I think he got entirely backwards. His first argument is about the contracts. Let's start with government contracts. He's right on the fact. SpaceX has billions in NASA and Defense Department contracts. To which I say, so what? Here's the distinction that changes everything. The difference is between a subsidy and a purchase. A subsidy is the government handing you money to exist. And actually, I'd even put it this way. It's the government handing you money because you do exist. You know, you're not doing anything. You just exist. And they're giving you money for it. Here's a check. Please go survive. That's Solyndra, the old solar panel manufacturer. That's ethanol. A contract is the government buying a product because it's the best and cheapest thing on the market. So remember, let's think about the difference between a subsidy and a purchase.
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2: Ryan Schuling, Tom Martino, Michael Brown Reloaded, and Dan Kaplis. 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
18: Quiet drive throughout the Denver Metro this afternoon. One incident over on the west end of town through Lakewood. Wadsworth northbound, we've got reports of a crash at Florida Avenue with some stop and go back from about Jewel there. This does seem to be affecting southbound traffic as well. I-25 north and southbound showing intended speeds through town. I-70 eastbound, some slow driving between I-270 to Pena Boulevard for folks heading to DIA. With traffic, I'm Mark Swan.
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6: Seasonal temps for your Monday with temperatures right around 80 degrees. Lots of sunshine. That wind stays pretty light before a big warm-up the rest of the week. I'm Fox 31 Pinpoint Weather Team meteorologist Kylie Burse.
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39: 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Of a

0: Mike, I'll bet money that Trump leaves the White House in a much better condition than Hillary and Bill did.
1: Yeah, they won't have to shampoo the carpets. By the way, Dragon sent me the picture of Granddad from North or South? I never can remember.
2: South Dakota.
1: One, his voice doesn't match his body, his looks. It's not what I expected at all. And she is pretty hot. The car's even hotter.
2: Like I said, he's standing outside a dealership. They dolled it up for him.
1: No, it's in front of a hotel or motel or something. They and they've got, you know, just 50 years married on the back or something. And they're making a road trip to Niagara Falls. And, he punched above when he got married. I'll say that.
2: Oh, certainly. Yep. Yeah.
1: But don't tell her that. Maybe she doesn't realize it, you know.
2: She blinded one eye.
1: Right. Or she married him for the car.
2: Yeah, that could be.
1: Married him for the car. Is Musk a subsidy or a supplier? Is this a subsidy or a purchase? Because the complaint is, oh, Musk got all these government contracts. Well, what is SpaceX? Again, everybody suffers from ADHD. And I know that I do. If you ask me what I have for, I do remember last night's dinner. Lunch, I'd actually have to stop and think about yesterday's lunch to remember it. Because my mind's always going 100 miles an hour, and I don't have room for that kind of trivial stuff. And the trivial stuff I do remember, sometimes I think, why do I remember that? Before SpaceX existed, NASA was paying the Russians, yes, those Russians, about $90 million a seat, $90 million a seat, to fly an American astronaut to the space station. Because we retired the space shuttle, we didn't have any way to get people into orbit, and the domestic launch business was a cartel. Boeing and Lockheed had locked it up, and they were charging up to 4 times per launch what SpaceX is now charging. So when you hear government contract money, understand what that really is. It's the federal government finally getting a bargain after decades of getting fleeced. That's not Elon Musk feeding at the trough. That's Elon Musk and SpaceX underbidding the trough and at the same time breaking up the cartel that was running the trough. So if your objection is corporate welfare, and it always should be corporate welfare, SpaceX is the opposite. It's the guy that ended somebody else's corporate welfare, and now the government's actually buying something at less than they were paying the Russians or Boeing and Lockheed to do. So the first argument in terms of the contract just falls on its face. What about argument number two, Tesla and the subsidies? That's the second point. Now, Tesla's popularity propped up, quote, misguided liberal beliefs pushed by the government. And he's half right there. So I'll give him half the credit he's earned. Yes, the EV tax credits, the $7,500 whatever it was federal credit, the California compliance credits that Tesla sold to other lawmakers for billions of dollars, government put its thumb on the scale for electric vehicles. That is true. I concede that. But here's the question that turns that around. If Tesla were only a subsidy baby, if the government check was the entire story, then why is Tesla the company that won? Because every automaker got the same incentives that Tesla did. GM had those incentives. Ford had the incentives. The Germans had the incentives. Was it fair? Was it over when the Germans bombed Pearl Harbor? Wonder how many texts we'll get about that. Same credits, same mandates, same favorable treatment handed to the entire industry. And what did the legacy guys build? Compliance,

0: cars. Ugly, short-range golf carts that they made because Washington told them to make them, that nobody wanted to buy. Instead, Tesla built the Model 3, and that outsold every one of the others. A subsidy is a tailwind, gang, and a tailwind blows on every boat in the harbor. It doesn't explain, it never explains why one boat crossed the ocean and the others are still tied at the dock. That's not the subsidy, it's the product. It's the product that Tesla offered. So Tesla and the subsidies is half right, but it applied to everybody and he still won. The others failed. Argument three, the valuation. And I do think the valuation is his strongest point. It's his best shot. So I want to give it the most respect. He says the stock's value should be based on the company's assets, not what somebody says it's worth. And he's right, the SpaceX lost nearly $5 billion last year. But does that make him right? Let me give you a careful answer. What he's describing is called book value. What you get if you sold off the buildings and the equipment. And book value has been, always been, an incomplete way to measure a company, and they've been doing it for 50-plus years. Let me prove it with a company that has nothing to do with Musk. What do you think Google's assets were in 2004? A building, some servers, a bunch of desks. By the assets only rule, by the book value, Google was nearly worthless. You couldn't melt it down and get much money out of it. But Google was worth a fortune because it owned something that didn't show up on the inventory. Search. One word, search. A machine that printed future cash. Coca-Cola's hard assets are sugar water and bottling plants. The company's worth hundreds of billions of dollars because of a brand that you can't put on a forklift. Every valuable company in the modern economy is worth more than its liquidation value because what you're buying is the future stream of earnings. You're not buying the chairs in the office. Oh, I mean, you get that, sort of, but you're buying the future, what you believe the company can do. What's its future earnings look like? That's why you always look at earnings. So what's SpaceX's hidden asset? Starlink. It's the piece that actually makes money. Around $7 billion in cash flow last year at 63% margins. 63% margins. That $5 billion loss that the texter was pointing at, that's Starlink's cash being spent, poured into building Starship and the next generation of rockets. It's not a company bleeding out. That's a profitable utility funding a moonshot.
1: 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Afternoons 4 to 6.
2: Monday at 4, it's official now. The stretch run in the GOP primary. Is the GOP headed toward a reborn relevance, headed toward glory, or disaster? Join me at 4.
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26: 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We'll have Brent Sadler on to break that down. 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
27: There's a star.
28: Michael Brown, there was plenty of fighting going on at the White House when Biden was president. There were parents fighting to keep Biden from harassing their kids, and visitors fighting to keep the Biden's dogs from biting their legs off.
0: Forget about that one. That's right. Commander, wasn't that the name of the dog?
29: Yeah, Major and Commander.
0: Major and Commander, yes. Yeah, I actually now do remember what I had for lunch yesterday. I had barbecue yesterday for lunch. But I can remember the name Commander. I don't know why. I guess because I can just picture a German Shepherd trying to bite a Secret Service agent on the president's detail inside the West Wing.
29: And it wasn't just the one time.
0: And it wasn't just the one time either. Now, can you argue that the price of Tesla stock is too high? Maybe. Maybe $2 trillion overshoots what those future earnings might justify. But guess what? Some people are actually betting against that valuation right now. They're shorting the stock, and they might be right. But here's the difference, because it's everything. Saying the price is too high and saying it has no real value are two completely different sentences. The first is just normal market disagreement. The second's just wrong. But here's where the listener is not half right, but completely right. And I want to put it on the table because I think it's the most important thing in his entire text, and that's the Federal Reserve. He says, Wall Street became a farce when the Fed started dumping trillions into it. Yes, when the central bank holds interest rates near zero for a decade and then floods the system with cheap money, it does inflate asset prices. It does push ordinary people out the risk curve into speculative bets that they'd never make with honest money they'd worked hard themselves to get. It's real, it's serious, and quite frankly, I think it's a scandal. But notice what's in an indictment. It's an indictment of the monetary policy, not of Musk. The Fed's cheap money didn't just inflate SpaceX, it inflated everything. Housing we can't afford, crypto, meme stocks, the whole casino. Musk didn't print that money, he didn't set those rates. So here's what I tell that listener, and I mean it with respect. Your anger and my anger are pretty much the same anger. We're just aiming at different targets. You're looking down a barrel at the entrepreneur, and I'm looking at the central bank that debased the dollar, rigged the measuring stick, aim at the Fed. That's where the farce really lives. So three arguments in one text message. On the Fed, he's right. And it's the government fault, not Musk's. On Tesla, he's half right. Yes, the subsidies helped, but they helped everybody. And the only guy that built something that people actually wanted survived and did pretty well. And on the contracts and the valuation, I think you've got it backwards. The contracts are the taxpayer finally getting a deal instead of paying the Russians, and they're breaking up the cartel that was overcharging to begin with. Your instinct is exactly right. Distrust manufactured value. Distrust government picking winners. Distrust a stock market that is getting juiced by funny money. Keep every bit of that suspicion, because I think it's healthy, and I don't think most people have that. I just want you to follow the thread all the way back to the source. And when you do, almost every one of them leads back to the same two places. The Fed that debased the money, the currency, and the old contractor cartel that was fleecing you and me as taxpayers for decades. So in steps Elon Musk, whatever else you think of him, he turns out to be the guy who's beating both of those systems. He's not the guy that's gaming the system. He's beating the system. That is the difference between envy and analysis. And that text was analysis. It wasn't all envy. So keep those kind of texts coming, because I love making an entire segment out of them. The jealousy factor is the result of class envy being pushed by Democrats and their belief that the economy is a limited pie. It's your mom's casserole dish, and it's never going to get any larger, any smaller, in whatever kind of you can make meatloaf in it, whatever you make in it, there's only so much of it. That is not an economy. As I described on Saturday, our economy is like a kitchen, and we just keep baking them more and more and more. And the more the demand is, the more we keep baking. In fact, at some point, the demand outstrips the capacity to produce the casseroles. So what do? We expand the kitchen. And we take a break because Bucko back there is screaming at me.
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1: A rollover crash over on the west end of town. Watch out, Hampton eastbound between Sheridan and Lowell Boulevard, Knox Court. Two left lanes blocked. We're seeing about 5 minutes of delays for eastbound Hampton drivers. Just north of there, a crash, Wadsworth Boulevard, northbound at West Florida Avenue. I-25 northbound through downtown, starting to see some normal afternoon slowdowns between Alameda and Colfax. For folks that are in DIA, I-70 eastbound slow between Peoria and Pena. With traffic, I'm Mark Swan.
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8: ABC News, I'm Michelle Franzen. And in Southern California, officials with Edwards Air Force Base northeast of Los Angeles say a U.S. Air Force B-52 crashed shortly after takeoff. The Air Force spokesperson says emergency personnel are responding. ABC's Louis Martinez has more.
9: What we know is the Air Force is confirming that this is a U.S. Air Force B-52, a Stratofortress, one of almost 60 years old, all of these aircraft, because the last one was built in 1962. All we know is that the aircraft was on takeoff when apparently something went wrong, and then it had crashed on the runway.
8: That B-52 made by Boeing. In France, world leaders, including President Trump, meeting for the start of the G7 summit this week. Earlier, the president told reporters the new memo of understanding between the U.S. and Iran has been digitally signed and will be finalized Friday in Geneva. He says the Strait of Hormuz will also be fully reopened, that causing oil prices to drop today. This is ABC News. The New York Knicks riding high following Saturday's NBA championship win against the San Antonio Spurs. It is the first time in over 50 years the Knicks have held the title. New York City's mayor Zoran Mamdani announced that the Knicks will be honored with a ticker tape parade this Thursday. Mamdani also addressed pockets of violence and dozens of arrests following the Knicks' win.
10: There were a select number of New Yorkers who celebrated in a way that was frankly unacceptable. It was not celebration. It was an excuse, whether it be to attack someone around them or to be violent, even towards our police officers.
8: The mayor says the city is taking every precaution to ensure the parade is safe. In New Jersey, Stafford Township Police investigated an incident as an ICE agent was attempting to make an arrest this morning. Authorities say the agent was struck by the suspect's vehicle and the ICE agent fired shots. The suspect fled in the vehicle and has not been located. Michelle Franzen, ABC News.
11: The Douglas County Sheriff's Office has lifted fire restrictions in unincorporated areas of the county, Dougco officials saying recent moisture has reduced fire risk. Neighbors in Eagle County, north of Thomasville and near the Pitkin County line, have been returning home close to 4 days after the Spring Creek fire ignited. It was first reported nearly a week ago and over the weekend had burned about 20 acres. It's about 40% contained. Access from the town of Eagle to Sylvan Lake State Park has not been affected. The Denver Zoo wants help naming its newest arrival, a baby Sumatran orangutan. The zoo's Molly Kainuma says there are three to vote on, but there seems to be a clear favorite.
12: Bhutan is a team favorite. Overall, it's a special fruit that is found in Indonesia, and we're pretty partial to that name for him.
11: Kai Newman says mom and baby are healthy and doing well.
6: Now, impact traffic.
13: Down on the south end of town, a new stall, I-25 southbound at County Line Road, exit 195 with a left lane block. Crews on site, seeing some pretty heavy stop and go back from Dry Creek and adding about 2 minutes to your commute. North of there, we're still dealing with an accident on Hampton eastbound between Sheridan Boulevard and Knox Court Lowell Boulevard. It's a rollover accident, probably will be active for a while with about a 5 minute delay through the stretch. With traffic, I'm Mark Swan.
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31: Michael, all this Elon Musk hate makes no sense to me. The guy's produced more than almost anyone probably in history, or at least in America, right? I don't get it. I think it's Trump hate by proxy, and it's just blind and devoid of any real substance.
32: Oh, I think there's some Trump hate in it, but I think it's even larger than Trump hate. It's wealth hate. Oh my God! What can we do with that trillion dollars? Why we could, you know, the typical not doing the math. We could give everybody in the country, every living soul in this country, $1 million and still have a bazillion dollars left over. It's that kind of stupidity. But then there's this kind of brilliance. Well, this is kind of half-assed brilliance because they get part of it right, part of it wrong. Gouverneur number 3297 writes, Mike, and another thing, if I haven't said it in a while, love the show. Keep up the good work. But then they kind of go off the deep end here. How do you look out to get such awesome producers? Angie, Ryan, Dragon. How do I attract talent like that? I had one, but my corporate office ran him off. Have a good Monday. Well, you just got to be cool like me. And they all want to work with me. They all love me.
0: All of us have been forced.
32: They all just love it because I'm just such a good person. I never get upset. I'm always calm, cool, and collected. I really take good care of my producers.
0: The Christmas bonus and the 401k matching, that's what it does it.
32: And actually, you get more off the Christmas gift from me than you do off from the 401k matching.
0: Yeah, that's true, Rick.
32: Yeah, it's really sad. Yeah. So I could just cut that in half and still be ahead of the company in terms of trying to, you know, kiss your butt, so...
0: Hey, Mrs. Redbeard still loved her Christmas present from a few years ago. Still feels bad.
32: Well, anyway, I would put it this way. The radio program is the opening argument. If you want to read the full brief, it's at heckofajob.com. Heckofajob.com, yes. Named after exactly what you think I named it after.
1: Heckofajob.com. Heckofajob.com.
32: Is that her?
0: That is her.
32: Oh, my gosh, she's growing up fast.
1: Heckofajob.com.
32: Wow.
0: This was, what, 4 years ago, 5 years ago?
2: Michael says gohere.com.
0: And then this was over the weekend.
1: Heckofajob.com.
32: Well, all I got to say, girl dad, is watch your wallet, watch your car keys, watch her. One, it goes faster than you can imagine, and then boom. She's already cute. Then she turns into a beautiful woman, and then your problems really start.
0: Well, she's already bossing him around, so.
32: Well, but he's easy to boss around. I mean, he's just a
1: heckofajob.com.
32: Just a putz. History time. And the history's caused because I'm so. How is it that in this election cycle, oh my gosh, we got Phil Weiser, which is bad enough. They're all doofus-looking people. I'm sorry to be crude, but I just think they're all doofuses. Phil Weiser, and you got two U.S. senators. One who's so fearful that he's got to keep his government job that he won't quit to run to be governor. Okay. So he wants to stay as governor, or stay as senator, just in case he loses the gubernatorial race.
3: Okay.
32: And then you got Hickenlooper out there trying to convince you that Trump was going to sell all the public lands off. And, you know, some things just aren't for sale. Some things are for sale, like U.S. Senate seats. So as I kept watching those ads, I kept coming back to the 17th Amendment. So I have a question for you. Who does your United States senator work for? And I know you're going to say, oh, the people of my state. Yes, because that's the answer they taught you back in eighth grade civics. And it's wrong. Now, of course, now they don't teach anything about it. But it's been wrong since April 8, 1913. And I want to prove it to you with evidence, documents, and receipts. Now, here's the thing about a good argument. You don't run from the other side's best point. You walk straight at that argument. So let me give you the strongest case I can imagine for the 17th Amendment first, because if I can beat their best, I mean, if I can't beat their best, I really don't have anything, but I think I can. The progressives, which is why they call themselves progressives, they pushed the direct election of senators, and they actually had a real grievance. They pointed to men like William Lorimer of Illinois, elected to the Senate in 1909, because he was bribing the state legislators cash for votes. Imagine that in Illinois, a U.S. senator bribing the state legislators who appointed the U.S. Senate. It was, cash for votes. And they said, this is what happens when you let the legislature pick. Corruption, backroom deals, smoke-filled rooms. Give the choice to the people, they said, and the people will clean it up. That's even hard to say with a straight face. That's a compelling story, right? There's just a problem with it. The system worked, and it was working when the progressives jumped in because the Senate investigated Lorimer, and guess what they did? They expelled him in 1912, a full year before the 17th Amendment was ever ratified. So the old machinery caught the crook, and they threw him out. So before we even get to whether the cure worked, understand this. The disease that the progressives were treating was already being managed by the body's own immune system. Now, how did the cure work? And here's where it falls apart. I'm not going to ask you to take my word for it. I'm going to give you some scholarship. Todd Zwicky at Cleveland State Law Review surveyed the research, and the verdict he found is pretty brutal. There's no indication direct election reduced corruption at all. In fact, other scholars found that the corruption got worse, that the amendment increased the role of organization and money in Senate races, which we see $200 million, not for a Senate race, for a Senate primary in Texas that finally threw out that dumbass John Cornyn. Now, don't get me wrong if you're listening in Texas, I am not enamored with Ken Paxton, but I dislike Ken Paxton less than I despise John Cornyn. And he's been gaming the system since he was first elected 20-some years ago. Maybe longer, I forget. Another scholar by the name of Vikram Amar found the need to raise enormous sums, open the federal government up to the private interest groups that we see today. So the bribery didn't stop in 1913 with the adoption of the 17th Amendment. Instead, it got legalized and then scaled up and given a very respectable new name, campaign finance. So Lorimer used to slip an envelope, the Illinois guy, he used to slip an envelope to a state legislator in a hotel room. Today, we do exactly the same thing, but we do it out in the open. And what we do is we put on top of it a compliance department and a filing deadline. So that's their best argument. Dismantled. But as I watched those two yahoos, Bennett and Hickenlooper, run for office, and they're playing the populist mode, they're playing to every low-information voter that they can reach on television, I want to tell you what we actually lost. Go back to the design that the Founding Fathers put together. Because it was designed deliberately by men who had thought hard about power. Because what's politics about? The exercise of power. Who gets elected, who's in the majority gets to exercise the power. Now, under the original Constitution, the U.S. House of Representatives was elected by the people. But your two senators, they were chosen by the state legislature. And that was not some quirk of logistics back in the 1780s. George Mason stood up at the Constitutional Convention back in 1787, and he argued that the state legislatures must appoint the Senate. Otherwise, the federal government would swallow the states whole. That motion passed unanimously. Think about that room. Let's go back to that room in 1787. Those men who fought over everything, slavery, representation, the presidency, all of it. And there they were on the precipice of creating a new self-governing Republican small arm form of government. And on this question, the one about Senate representation, they did not divide. They were unanimous. Madison defended it in Federalist 62. Appointment by state legislatures gives the state governments, in his words, an agency in the formation and the running of the federal government. The state's agency was the point. Here's what it meant in practice. If your senator went to Washington and voted to centralize power, to spend recklessly, to dump unfunded mandates on his state or her state, he had to go home and face a legislature that could simply decline to send him back. It was a short leash, and everyone could see exactly who was holding the leash. That's symmetry. That's the asymmetry the founders built on purpose. A federal government with one chamber answerable to the people and the other chamber answerable to the states as states. Two different masters, two different kinds of interests, two sets of interests. That tension was what kept the machine tethered to the states that created the machine. And then April 8, 1913, we cut the leash. And I want to show you what walked away. Let me give you the cleanest example I know. It happened in living memory. 2010, the Affordable Care Act. Obamacare passes the United States Senate with 60 votes. And at the same time, 27 states filed lawsuits to overturn that very law. Now, hold that picture in your head. In Virginia, for example, both senators voted for the law that their own state's attorney general was in federal court trying to kill. Both of them. Voting for the thing that their state was suing to stop. Now, under the original design, that would have been career suicide. A Virginia legislature watching its own senators vote against the state's express legal position would have shown them out the door. But under the 17th Amendment, it's just another Tuesday. Nobody blinked. Because those senators didn't answer to Richmond, the state capital, anymore. They answered to a national party, a national donor base, and a national press corps. The state, as a state, had no vote in that room. It had a lawsuit. And a lawsuit is what you file precisely because you lost a seat at the table. And here's the part that should bother you whether you're on the right or the left. A Democrat saw this too. Zell Miller, a Democrat senator from Georgia, stood up in 2004, 22 years ago, and Senator Zell Miller introduced an actual repeal amendment. Because he called the 17th Amendment the death of the careful balance between state and federal government. He said state governments had been reduced to standing in line just like any other special interest. And they were now at an extreme disadvantage because, in his words, a state has no political action committee. Got it? A state doesn't have a political action committee. The state of Georgia, just like the state of Colorado, has less leverage in Washington, D.C., than a trade association, because the trade association can write a check to the senator. The state can't do that. Now, look at what happened to the money once the states were pushed out of the picture. Because money follows incentives, and incentives follow the leash. Texas right now, the Senate race there is on track to break every spending record we have. After one candidate won his primary, his donor base didn't just grow. What happened to Ken Paxton's donor base? It went national. Out-of-state donors more than doubled in 6 weeks. Out-of-state money came to account for nearly half of his itemized funding. A single quarter pulled in $27 million. Layer on a super PAC planning to spend $62 million, run by national operatives. And the bulk of it, the bulk of the money that may decide who represents Texas is coming not from Texas, it's coming from California and New York. Now, somebody's going to push back. I expect a pushback. Michael, the money isn't the votes. Texans still mark the ballots. That's true. But campaigns run on money. and a candidate's loyalties run toward the source of the money. A senator elected on a national small dollar machine and then a national super PAC air cover owes his career to that machine, not to the Texas legislature, not to Texas institutions, not in any structural sense to Texas at all. The founders built a Senate where the state picked its ambassador to the national government. Instead, we built a system where other states now effectively pick our senators. I haven't done an FEC analysis yet of either, I guess of Hickenlooper, because he's the one truly running for the Senate. Bennett's not. He's running for governor. But I'd bet you a dollar to a donut that donors in Manhattan are helping choose the senator from Amarillo, and donors in Manhattan and Los Angeles are helping choose the senator from Colorado. That's the 1913 17th Amendment design working exactly as they wanted it to, because the progressives wanted to cut the leash. And the fiscal record closes my case. Watch these two dates, right? Let's just think about two dates. February 3rd, 1913. The 16th Amendment gives Washington an unlimited power to tax. 64 days later, April 8th, the 17th Amendment removes the one institution that could have policed how Washington spent that money. They came as a matched set. One opened the spigot, the other one broke off the handle, and the money just flowed. The receipts, federal spending, was 2.7% of the economy in 1900. By 2012, it was 24%. The tax code went from 400 pages in 1913 to nearly 74,000 pages a century later. Mandatory spending, the autopilot stuff that Congress doesn't even vote on anymore, went from 47% of the budget in 1973 to 73% in 2023. And the Congressional Budget Office projects the federal debt hitting 116% of GDP by 2034. Yeah, we unleash this monster with the 17th Amendment.
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9: Highways are getting busier this afternoon. Backed up in the tech center, problem is up on I-25, approaching C-470, E-470. That's a car stalled in the left lane. Bit of a slow back to Dry Creek. Extra 4 or 5 minutes on the drive. Southbound I-25 past 136th Avenue, stalled semi, cleared off to the shoulder there. And Hamden is backed up with a crash eastbound Hamden past Sheridan. With traffic, I'm Susan Thielen.
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23: The Broncos are adding UFL Offensive Player of the Year Hakeem Butler. The veteran wide receiver will join the team tomorrow for mandatory minicamp. After scoring a franchise record 23 runs on Sunday, the Rockies will visit the Cubs tonight in search of an encore performance. And UFC boss Dana White says Sunday night's event at the White House was a success, but it's not something that'll happen again. I'm Frank Arity.
24: This July 4th, celebrate at America's Block Party.

0: U.S. will meet Australia Friday afternoon. 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
1: I'll send you the 20 cents, sweetheart. I'll send you the 20 cents. Your dad can make up the other $19.80. No problem.
2: Also curious, has your dad bought you that cell phone yet? He told us privately that he was gonna.
1: He did. Although I'm not the one that's spilling the beans about that. That's Dragon. Dragon spilling the beans on that one. One of my favorite, during the break, I was looking through my X account, at Michael D. Brown, if you want to follow me, and you should be. One of my favorite accounts that I follow is Do Better Denver. We follow each other. She does such great work. Cesario's, we'll get back to the 17th Amendment in just a minute. Cesario Serrato, 56, was arrested on June 14, 2026. That's yesterday. After allegedly plowing his BMW into two women downtown, witnesses say he ran a red light, hit at least two females, and dragged one under the car. Despite the popo yelling for him to stop and people screaming that a woman was trapped underneath, he allegedly just stepped on the gas, leaving a trail of blood before officers finally got the keys out of the vehicle. Emergency responders and bystanders had to flip the car off the second victim. She was rushed to the hospital and is reportedly in critical condition fighting for her life. Skip next paragraph. Video footage circulating shows the chaotic scene, but it is too graphic to share. The two paragraphs that I left out, on purpose. Now you know the story. Now let's talk about the driver. Cesario was out on a $0 public recognizance bond at the time of this incident from another incident on February 15, 2026. He has numerous cases open in Denver County Court. He has a prior criminal history involving drunk driving, fraud, and weapons charges. I'm really beginning to think, particularly after last weekend, when we had, four or five shootings? I forget how many people killed last week. Not this past week, the weekend before. And now I read this about yesterday. It's gotten so bad in Colorado that the light turns green and I no longer just go. You can honk at me all you want. Before I enter the intersection, I'm going to check left, check right, and check left again, because I have seen too many cars, even after the light has turned solidly green and has been red for one Mississippi, two Mississippi, cars still blasting through. Los Angeles, Chicago, Boston, New York, move over, because Denver's, let me rephrase that. Denver is coming after you. We're going to beat your butts. Go back to the spending on the 17th Amendment. Ted Cruz put the whole theory about when you sever the relationship between the Senate and the state legislatures, you empower the Senate to become a national body that gets elected based on national donors and is not accountable to the states whatsoever anymore. Cruz put the whole theory in one sentence. If you have the ability to hire and fire me, I'm a lot less likely to break into your house and steal your television. Well, what we did was we took away the state's ability to hire and fire the U.S. Senate.

0: burglary's been going on for 111 years now. So what do we do about it? We can't just turn the clock back to 1912 and say it's fixed. The repair worth having comes from, and I don't often cite books, and I've not read the entire, I've skimmed through the book. I went primarily to, because I wanted to see what he wrote about the 17th Amendment. Mark Levin, in a book called The Liberty Amendments, repeal the 17th, return the choice of senators to the state legislatures, and then add something the original Constitution never had. Give the state legislature the power to recall its senator by a two-thirds vote. Repeal restores the design. Recall perfects the design. And that two-thirds supermajority threshold matters. A senator's not going to get yanked on a bad news cycle or on a bare partisan majority. But the possibility would sit in the back of his mind every single day, pulling his attention off the dinner party he's going to at Georgetown on the dinner circuit, and the national fundraising calls. It's going to take his attention away from that and put his attention back on the state that actually sent him to represent the state. You and I still have representation in the House. We elect them every 2 years. The entire body gets elected every 2 years. And before you start screaming at me, oh, you're taking away my vote. No, I'm not. The states are free to figure this out for themselves. That's the whole point of federalism. Before 1913, Oregon and Nebraska ran systems where the legislature bound itself to ratify the people's advisory choice. You want a popular advisory vote in your state? Well, you can keep that if you want to. The constitutional question was never whether voters get to speak. It's who holds the leash. And under the 17th Amendment, the answer is not your state anymore. National contributors, trade associations, everybody else holds the leash. The very factions, the very power brokers that Washington was afraid of, the progressives knew if they could break that leash with the 17th Amendment, they could, boom, move their progressive socialist frog march closer to their stupid utopia. Let me bring this home. When the Senate Majority Leader stands at a microphone and says a bill the president wanted, that the House passed, and the base demands, keeps saying we just don't have the votes, well, stop and ask yourself, whose votes? It's not the people's. It's apparently not your state's, with maybe the exception of Colorado. Colorado, the legislature probably doesn't want the SAVE Act. But 80% of the people in this country do. The voters of the small club of colleagues whose secret ballot makes him leader and can unmake him, that's his constituency. 27 colleagues, a few hundred thousand national donors, and a $62 million super PAC.
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28: 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Is the GOP headed toward a reborn relevance, headed toward glory, or disaster? 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
25: This is The Situation Reloaded with Michael Brown. 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
29: Yeah, Mike. The Democrats are just a bunch of whiny little bitches. That's what they are.
0: Okay. Are you wanting to argue with me, or are you just stating a fact?
30: Thanks for the statement.
0: Yeah. What the founders originally did was perfect symmetry. The name of this country is the United States of America. That's what we are. And we're based on the idea of federalism. So the 50 states that we're at now, originally 13, formed a republic with a, they knew that there were some issues that required a central government. So those 13 formed the Constitution, the basis of which was it would be a centralized federal government of limited and enumerated powers with everything else reserved to the states. That kept the balance. And then even within that, they still had symmetry. So who's going to represent the people and the states? Because those are two entities that need to be represented because they have sometimes differing interests at the federal level. So they said, let's make the House subject to recall, if you will, for lack of, you know, it's an election, but I want to call it a recall right now. The 435 members of the House are subject to recall every 2 years. We don't like what they do. We don't have to wait 6 years. We can pull them back. We can put somebody new in. The Senate, supposed to represent the states, they got six-year terms. A third, a third, a third in terms of every year getting elected. Now think about how a senator would get appointed. Now remember, it doesn't have to just be a simple majority vote. We could have decided, for example, in Colorado, when we entered the union, we could have decided that for our senators, we will require a two-thirds majority of both the House and the Senate at the state capitol. So that if one party had control or had control of both parties, you would still need the input and the compromise and the negotiations and the give and take of both parties to reach a agreement on the one individual that they would send to Washington, D.C. to represent the state's interest. You tell me, do you really believe that either Michael Bennett, or for that matter, John Hickenlooper, or let's take, before he became Secretary of Homeland Security, Mark Wayne Mullen in Oklahoma, or John Cornyn in Texas, take any of these senators, do they really represent the interest of their state, or are they just trying to get elected by kowtowing and placating the masses? Obamacare is the perfect example. 27 states are suing to stop it at the same time, like in Virginia, their own senators are voting for it. The Virginia Assembly would have said, no, don't do that. In fact, if you do that, boom, we're going to cut your leash off. We're going to recall you. They could have built that into their appointment process. That would have meant the upper house in D.C. would not be pushing out unfunded mandates. They wouldn't be worried about potholes. They'd be worried about, oh, if we're going to give money to the state of Colorado to build roads, bridges, and highways to help them build that, we're going to make certain that it is spent on that. And if you don't, boom.
25: Now, impact traffic.
1: Typical drive out here. We're in great shape. Beautiful afternoon. You want to keep an eye out for motorcyclists out on the roadways. As some earlier trouble along I-25 cleared out in both directions downtown of the tech center. It's about 25, 30 minutes. 6th Avenue jam there, slow getting to Federal. I-70 eastbound, jam toward Penny Boulevard. Westbound, heavier getting out to I-25. And C-470, no trouble through Highlands Ranch. For traffic, I'm Susan Thielen.
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13: ABC News, I'm Michelle Franzen. In Southern California, a spokesperson for Edwards Air Force Base, northeast of Los Angeles, says a U.S. Air Force B-52 crashed shortly after takeoff today. The Air Force spokesperson confirming emergency personnel are responding. Here's ABC's Louis Martinez.
14: It's unclear exactly which one of these B-52s was involved in this crash, whether it was one of the operational B-52s, there are about 72 in the fleet, or whether this is the one that was stationed by the Air Force there at Edwards Air Force Base to carry out flight tests.
13: A peace deal between the U.S. and Iran inching closer. President Trump says an initial agreement has been reached to extend the fragile ceasefire for 60 days and lead to the reopening of the Strait of Hormuz. President Trump is in the French Alps for the start of the G7 summit. In Missouri, federal investigators are beginning their probe into the weekend deadly skydiving plane crash about an hour outside Kansas City. The pilot, along with 11 skydivers, were killed when the plane went down. This is ABC News. California's Governor Gavin Newsom, in a social media post on X, says the Justice Department has launched an investigation into him and his wife. Newsom appeared in a video on social media and says he's being singled out, he says, as one of President Trump's political enemies.
15: Donald Trump isn't just coming after me because of my mean tweets. He's coming after me because I'm considering running for president. Because he hates that I've consistently called him out over and over again for his lies and deceit.
13: Newsom did not specify what the DOJ is allegedly investigating. The FIFA World Cup now in full swing, with matches taking place in host countries Mexico, Canada, and the U.S. An incident involving the English national soccer team and their equipment as they traveled to Kansas City has led to a police investigation. Their items and jerseys and goalkeeper gloves disappeared. Two truck drivers have been arrested and charged. Tonight, Iran takes on New Zealand at SoFi Stadium in L.A. Michelle Franzen, ABC News.
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18: 15 people working for a space company based in Lakewood are losing their jobs after a change to NASA's lunar development plans. The original plan involved having a space station orbiting the moon to a full-blown base on the lunar surface. Paragon Space Development Corporation is laying people off company-wide. They've been working on a life support system for Northrop Grumman's Habitation and Logistics Outpost program. Northrop Grumman canceled its contracts with the company. The contract was worth $100 million. Who needs a lawnmower when you've got the best four-legged landscapers on the job? Okay, the city of Boulder is bringing some 300 goats to Harlow Platz Community Park this week, and it's not for a petting zoo. They've been brought in to help manage invasive and noxious weeds in the park. The herd comes from local weed management contractors called Goat Bros, LLC. And they've been snacking through Tuesday, June 16th. I'm Nia Bender.
25: Now, impact traffic.
1: Typical drive out here. We're in great shape. Beautiful afternoon. You want to keep an eye out for motorcyclists out on the roadways. As some earlier trouble along I-25 cleared out in both directions downtown of the tech center. It's about 25, 30 minutes. 6th Avenue jam there, slow getting to Federal. I-70 eastbound, jam toward Penny Boulevard. Westbound, heavier getting out to I-25. And C-470, no trouble through Highlands Ranch. With traffic, I'm Susan Phelan.
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31: Maybe the most perfect day ever to fight for the American way. Hope you had a great weekend. 303-713-8255, the number DAN57739. Call or text at any time. Obviously, a lot to talk about today. A bunch of local stuff as well. Sean Boyd with a fascinating piece on our Secretary of State and Attorney General candidate, Jenna Griswold. I want to get to that. Obviously, nationally and internationally, you know, the focus is all on the so-called Iran deal. And I'm anxious to get your take on it. I'm sure you know the basic terms by now. But how do you feel about this? Do you think it's a win? Do you think it's a loss? How do you think it's going to impact the security of the United States economy, the security of the world? And is it going to hold? Or is this more or less just opening the strait, getting through the midterms, and then launching the real war? So lots of questions out there. Obviously, Iran claiming victory, the regime claiming victory at this point. Is the Iranian regime stronger today now than it was the day the war was launched? And if that's the case, do you think it's going to remain that way? Is the U.S. really, as some reports out there are saying, is the U.S. really about to allow Iran access to $300 billion in exchange for this deal? Is that true? Underline the word is. So lots to talk about today, but I do want to start with winners and losers above all of that. 303-713-8255, DAN57739. And most immediately here in Colorado, the effect on the midterms, right? Because CD8 could end up being the closest race in the country. And, you know, with a really bad midterm, some of the other GOP held seats in Colorado might come into play, including Lauren Boebert's seat in CD4. Gabe Evans, as you know, right now is in CD8. So just talk about all that, the broader midterm impact, keeping the Senate, all of that good stuff. 303-713-8255, DAN-57739. Some more stuff on the Colorado GOP primary going on nationally. We'll get that sound to you. I think it caught Bill Maher's attention. Probably not a surprise. Senator Warren, you know, going after Elon Musk, becoming the world's first trillionaire. Anxious to get your take on that. So there's a story out there over the weekend that just made me feel really good. And I want to play the sound and get your take on it as well, because I think you do, I do. I think anybody sane just really admires true courage. We admire the physical courage, right, that we see from the men and women in the military, fire, police. But we also really honor just that personal courage, the intellectual courage, the courage to risk being canceled, to stand up for what you believe in. Courage in one's speech is something else we really admire. And, you know, over the weekend, we saw several major league ball players, including on the San Francisco Giants, you know, just stand up when they were required to wear the gay pride version of the Giants baseball cap, you know, and to write biblical verses on there. There was one player on the Dodgers who just refused to wear the cap. And so get your take on that also. But no matter where you come down on the issue of gay rights and what the policy should be and everything else, I just really, really admire these players for standing up there. You know, that should not be forced on them. They should have the freedom to stand up to that. I think they should have the freedom to not even wear the hat, obviously. But we'll get into that topic, all that going on. 303-713-8255, DAN-57739. So we will start there. And one thing I'm really beginning to wonder, based upon lots of different things I'm hearing out there, really beginning to wonder what the Colorado Democratic Party is going to do. Strike that. That's a bad way to put it. Whether there are going to be very prominent Democrats who defy Jenna Griswold if she becomes the nominee for Attorney General. We know the Colorado Democratic Party won't defy her, right, because they're as far left as she is. But that there do remain within the donor class, as well as some elected officials, maybe some former respected people who have held high office in the Democratic Party, there do remain some people who are not at all comfortable with Jenna Griswold being the Attorney General of the state of Colorado. And it'll be interesting to see how many of those people are willing to go public, if any, and stand up against her. So would they go to the extent of backing Mike Allen? Mike Allen, the Republican candidate for Attorney General. It's going to be fascinating to see all that play out if, in fact, she wins the nomination, as we all expect, which is going to occur 2 weeks from tomorrow. Hard to believe, isn't it, Ryan, that our GOP primary, this so interesting GOP primary, will end 2 weeks from tomorrow. And ironically, it's kind of the opposite of what we normally see. It feels a little bit like it's slowing down. I mean, normally it ramps up and all this money comes in and everything. Do you see, Ryan does a great show, as you know, in the mornings on 630 KHW in Denver. Do you see anybody ramping up TV buys or anything like that? It's just, I know there's an occasional spot from an occasional this or that, but I'm not seeing any real action.
0: It's such a great point, Dan, because you're right. With this race, especially with the Victor Marks factor and element in it, it's been like we put our face in the fan and everything came at us all at once, and now it's like the calm after the storm. I don't know that I've ever witnessed anything quite like it, because like you said, we don't know what's going to happen, which of the three is going to emerge, who's the favorite. There's no reliable polling. We don't have a lot to go on here. And like you said, 2 weeks from tomorrow, this thing's going to be decided, and I can't really tell you exactly how I think this is going to play out.
31: Yeah, how could you? I've never seen anything like it in my life, where all of a sudden you go into kind of this anesthesia for the last 2 weeks of the primary. Never seen anything like it. It's like everybody kind of shot their shot, and now it's just, hey, whatever's going to happen, happens. It's really weird. Really, really weird. So we will find out together, and it's starting to get, I think, a little too late for a lot of money to come into the race, but maybe it does. Hey, here's that Sean Boyd report on Jenna Griswold.
2: As ballots hit the mail in Colorado's primary election, three former state attorneys general weigh in on what it takes to be the state's chief legal officer.
3: And what they said casts doubt on whether Secretary of State Jenna Griswold is qualified. Griswold is one of four Democrats running for AG. An investigation by your political reporter, Sean Boyd, raises questions about Griswold's professional experience, as well as some personal experiences, like growing up with an outhouse. So, Sean, an outhouse?
4: Yeah. An outhouse. Over the last 8 years, Jenna Griswold has repeatedly suggested her family was so poor they didn't have indoor plumbing. Turns out they did. If the claim about the outhouse was really? Griswold's only misleading statement, it would be mind-boggling, but not newsworthy. It's not.
31: Wait a second. She lied about whether they had indoor plumbing? I thought you couldn't top lying about whether... You argued to the U.S. Supreme Court, but you lie about whether you have indoor plumbing? Yeah. Boy. You know, because it's always so funny. We'll play the rest of this after we hit this break. But, you know, back when I was thinking about getting into a race and was doing the whole speaking circuit and everything else, I got so tired of all the candidates at all these events trying to woe is me, the other candidates, right? Because you have people who, like, they grew up in these mansions with private jets and everything else, and they'd get up there and try to tell some sob story. So finally, anything I said, I just started with, hey, I grew up in a log cabin in Illinois, you know, and then everybody laugh and do away with that nonsense. So Griswold then trying to claim they didn't have plumbing and she had to use an outhouse, which wasn't true. I mean, this is like whack stuff. Now, as I understand the story, and I want to play the rest of it because the rest of it gets into some other stuff after the break, I think you'll find real interesting too. But as I understand the outhouse part of this, Ryan, there was like an old antique outhouse out there that they kept around. Probably just kind of a neat touch, right? You know, like some people will have horseshoes or something out there. But they didn't really use it. But she was trying to make everybody believe that's where they went to the bathroom? Wow. Wow. Which comes back to what I was talking about a second ago. Will you see some prominent high office holders in Colorado? Sean will refer to one in her story when we come back. Will you see a bunch of them come together and just come out, maybe not endorse our friend Michael Allen, the likely GOP nominee, but just say she should not be the state's attorney general? You're on the Dan Kaplan Show.
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4: Mostly clear overnight, a light wind and down to a comfortable 52. Tuesday brings mainly sunny skies, a few afternoon clouds, a little breezy and a high, hotter at 90 degrees. I'm Dave Frazier, Fox 31 Pinpoint Weather.
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12: I'm talking about Jenna Griswold, and if you know me, I've been on air almost 30 years, maybe a little more or less. I don't use those pejoratives when we're talking about people, but it is true with her. We've never seen anybody like her in Colorado politics. And the reason we're talking about it today in this context is because there are starting to be these rumblings of really prominent Democrats, including former elected office holders, who are coming out against her. But again, that... we're just weeks away from her being the almost certain Democrat nominee, and then that's going to be a true test of so many Democrats in Colorado. I mean, not the crazy psycho left that's such a big part of the, you know, the party now, because, you know, they are what they are. But the others who claim to be something more, because to have her in the attorney general seat with first of all, just start with, I mean, would you hire her to do your will? Would you hire her to do any legal work for you whatsoever? Every sane person would say no, because she's not a practicing lawyer. She hasn't been. But you're going to hire her as the state's top lawyer? And then on top of that, you have the hyper-partisanship. You have the gross incompetence in office, including putting all those bios, passwords online for months, then not telling the secretaries of state because of the PR fallout. Pardon me, the county clerks because of the PR fallout. But above all, I mean, just basic integrity. She lies about arguing to the U.S. Supreme Court. That's wacky stuff. And now this Sean Boyd piece we've been playing in parts. You know, this story starts with her lying about whether she had to use an outhouse growing up. Now, Sean has just flushed that one, and now we're going to continue nice. That piece.
13: Well done.
12: Not hard, though, right? Thank you, my friend, though. Any kind word from you makes my day. And so now we're going to... we're going to fire up the rest of this piece where we start to get into other stuff. But all I'm telling you is this is a different critter. But you may tell me, okay, Dan, but it's not going to be for your typical Colorado voter. They're not going to care about this stuff the way you do. I guess we're going to find out together. I still believe people vote their self-interest in significant part. And when it comes to public safety and wanting the state to actually have a practicing lawyer, a practicing prosecutor in this example as DA, yeah, I think the state's going to want that. Not somebody who literally hasn't practiced law except for maybe a very short time, maybe had one client. No.
14: Apparently, Griswold has taken a similar approach regarding her resume.

0: She says her first job after law school was at a D.C. law firm where she practiced international anti-corruption law for 2 years. But according to a timeline provided by her campaign, Griswold was there for no more than 15 months, and that includes the period before she passed the D.C. bar exam. She was there just 5 months after earning her law license. And her campaign says she represented one client in family court before she was licensed to practice in D.C., the only client she's ever represented in court, according to the campaign. It says Griswold left the firm in April 2013, but didn't say why. There is also little information about the small business Griswold says she operated from 2015 to 2018 before becoming Secretary of State. After repeated inquiries, her campaign said it was a consulting firm with no employees and 6 clients over 3 years. There are conflicting reports of what she did as director of then-Governor Hickenlooper's D.C. office. She says she was instrumental in bringing back hundreds of millions of relief dollars after the 2013 flood. The campaign provided a statement from Hickenlooper calling her a key part of the team. But her direct supervisor at the time, Alan Salazar, says Lisa Carpenter oversaw her work.
1: It's pretty disgusting.
0: Her recollection differs from Hickenlooper's.
1: She didn't really do a lot of what her job entailed, and so to say that she went above and beyond that and delivered for the state is wildly inaccurate.
0: Carpenter says Griswold is taking credit for the hard work of others.
1: It is offensive to me and I, you know, to the work that those people did. I mean, it was a really hard time in the governor's office, and to make light or lie about something or be untruthful about something so important to the state is pretty incredible to me.
0: As secretary, Griswold has also inflated her role by claiming, for example, that she argued before the U.S. Supreme Court to keep Trump off the ballot when she's not even credentialed to appear before the U.S. Supreme Court. Her campaign says she worked on strategy and tactics with the AG's office, an office she now wants to run after working at one law firm for roughly 1 year and representing one client in court more than 14 years ago. Former Democratic AG Ken Salazar says, quote, "The attorney general requires the best of lawyers, and anyone elected to that office should have the highest legal qualifications." His Republican successor, John Southers, agrees.
2: You need to be smart enough about the law to be able to evaluate the streams of information that are coming to you and make the appropriate decision. And you don't learn that outside of a law office, in my opinion. If you're running and saying, I'm going to run the office, you darn well ought to have the background to be able to do it.
0: Based on the qualifications outlined on the Colorado Attorney General's website, including a litigation background and ability to handle trials independently, it's unclear if Griswold meets the minimum criteria for an entry-level attorney, let alone the top job.
3: See, what a great point by Sean Boyd there. What a great point. If you just joined us, you may be wondering, okay, why so much time on this? And the reason is twofold. First, it just the good of the state, right? And everybody always says that, and then it kind of becomes meaningless. But here, it's really true. And bipartisan, across party lines, people know that. Now, how many Democrats are going to have the courage to speak up on this? That's what we're about to find out, because she is going to be the nominee in 2 weeks, right? And so then how many come out and oppose her? The other reason we're talking about this so much is because it is a real chance for the GOP to win statewide. Because she is so bad and so obviously bad and so obviously wrong for this job, there is a real chance for the GOP to win, because the GOP candidate is going to be really impressive. Current El Paso prosecutor Michael Allen. So I respectfully submit this one's worth your time.
0: If she wins, she will oversee more than 700 attorneys and staff and manage legal matters spanning consumer protection, civil rights, constitutional, criminal, water, and environmental law. Salazar says the AG is responsible for upholding the rule of law and representing the people of Colorado in thousands of cases in all state and federal courts. Former AG Cynthia Kaufman says it's an awesome responsibility.
4: You have to understand how law is practiced, how briefs are written, how arguments are structured, what happens when you go to court. If you're not experienced and able to make complicated legal decisions, then you put the office at risk. You put the state of Colorado on the line.
0: Griswold's campaign says the AG's responsibilities go beyond just courtroom litigation. The AG, it says, is an executive who manages a large office, provides direction, and makes strategic decisions. And Griswold, it says, has that experience.
3: But wait a second. When you're talking about an executive who does all that stuff, it's somebody who's very experienced in that area. Like, you may have a CEO, right? You may have a CEO of a car company, but they know an awful lot about cars. What could possibly go wrong here? And remember, this is someone who had former staffers, high level, come out and say she could not be trusted in this position.
0: Yes, but her record as Secretary of State has been marred by controversies. Before the 2024 presidential election, her office leaked hundreds of passwords to election equipment online and didn't alert county clerks. Griswold said she needed to determine the size and scope of the issue first. Her deputy said she was worried about it becoming a media storm. She also came under fire in 2022 for using millions of tax dollars to appear in ads as she ran for re-election. She said the ads were vital to fight election misinformation. Perhaps the loudest criticism of Griswold is that she's politicized an historically nonpartisan office. Kaufman says the AG is an advocate, not activist.
4: People will leave, and excellent lawyers will leave because they don't want to be in a partisan environment. The state attorney general's office will be weaker for it.
0: Kaufman says look no further than what's happened at the Department of Justice over the last year, where...
3: You know, that is such a great point, because I interact on occasion in my civil cases with attorneys at the AG's office, and everybody I've interacted with there, including recently, has been very, very high level, very competent. Obviously, I disagree with Phil Weiser on policy and all sorts of things. I'm just talking about what Sean was talking about in that story, and Cynthia was, which is the attorneys, the actual attorneys in that office doing the real attorney work. I have never interacted with one who was anything less than really good. And you cannot sit here and assume that that they're all going to stay in a Jenna Griswold reign. So anyway, wanted to get that out there because of everything I mentioned. And there is a real chance to win this office and do a great service to the state by doing that. So please do check out Michael Allen's campaign and decide whether that's something you want to support and get involved with beyond even voting. I mean, literally here for the good of the state. 303-713-8255, DAN-57739. You're on the Dan Caplan Show.
5: Now, impact traffic.
6: Slow down along I-25, one of the heavier drives. South into the tech center is a crash southbound 25 between Dry Creek and County Line. It's on the shoulder. That drive from Colfax to C-470 taking nearly 40 minutes. C-470, not too bad, a little busier. I-70 is slowing down. Between I-25 and 225, a little heavier traffic up on the Boulder Turnpike. And wrapping up this crash at Highway 58 and I-70. For traffic, I'm Susan Phelan.
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9: Hey, it's Joe Pags coming up. The president says there's a deal with Iran. Is it the right deal? We'll have Brent Sadler on to break that down. Plus, Kay Hill on the new surveillance state in the UK. Is it coming here? And more on the Joe Pags Show. Tonight from 6 to 9 on 630 KHOW.
3: This is Dan Caplan. Truck crash cases are different from any other kind of case because semis are 80,000-pound guided missiles that, in the wrong hands, cause horrific death and destruction. Truck crash cases involve lots of electronically stored evidence that must be immediately preserved, including the truck's black box. 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
12: Mostly clear overnight, a light wind and down to a comfortable 52. Tuesday brings mainly sunny skies, a few afternoon clouds, a little breezy, and a high hotter at 90 degrees. I'm Dave Frazier, Fox 31 Pinpoint Weather.
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15: 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Belgium and Egypt finish 1-1 in Seattle. This comes after the shock of the tournament so far. Earlier in the afternoon in Atlanta, as one of the pre-tournament favorites, Spain was held scoreless by Cape Verde as the teams played to a draw.
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0: most specific chapter and verse that you have?
1: Yeah, 12 through 16. It's just about God's covenant and a promise that he makes to us. That, you know, his faithfulness and his mercy. And it's just kind of something I believe in, and I stand firm in that. And thankfully, we live in a country where, you know, we have the freedom to believe what we want. So, yeah.
2: Yeah, that's San Francisco giant pitcher Landon Rupp, who wrote a biblical verse on his gay pride hat because the teams, most teams require, I think Rangers don't. I don't know about Rockies. Maybe you do, Ryan. But most teams require players on some occasion to wear a gay pride baseball cap. Now, a Dodger pitcher refused to. And in this case, Landon Rupp, and I respect him, you know, for his commitment to his faith, wrote a biblical verse there. I think it's absolutely ludicrous that any player be required to wear it. And that's no disrespect to our gay friends. Listen, I walked the talk regarding respect and love for gay people long before it was fashionable, way long before it was fashionable. But you should not have to, you should not force that kind of speech on anybody, not on anybody. And so it's so wrong. They require, these teams require major league players to do that. And some teams require other kind of garb like that. Listen, if a player wants to wear it voluntarily, I have no problem with that. I'm not going to not support my team because somebody decided to wear a pride hat. Not at all. Not at all. But nobody should be forced to. And so I respect the Dodger pitcher who just said no and didn't wear it. And then certainly this San Francisco Giant pitcher, and I think there were two or three on the team who wrote the biblical verses. So would love to hear from everybody, including our gay listeners, on how you feel about this hat business and other sports team apparel that, you know, players are sometimes required to wear. I would hope that that 100% of gay people would agree it's wrong to force that. I know 100% of any group never agrees on everything, but hopefully all people of goodwill and common sense can agree you should not be forcing players to do that. And again, that's no disrespect to gay people, no animus. I will compare my track record of respect to anybody's. I mean, Ryan, long before it was popular, because remember, I was at CU in the when? The 70s.
3: Yep. Yeah.
2: And back then, even in Boulder, you know, when I selected a gay campaign manager, when I ran for student body president, that was a big deal. That was gutsy. He was also a hell of a guy, a great human, one of the finest people I've ever met, and we became roommates. And, you know, there was no problem there whatsoever.
3: No.
2: I'm as heterosexual as a human can be,
3: hello,
2: right?
3: Yeah.
2: And he was as gay as a person could be, and we were best buddies. And, you know, there was no issue whatsoever.
3: Pride has become such a cartoonish thing. I mean, I speak to two of my friends who are prominent in the political gay community, Valdemar Archuleta, who once again is the president of the Log Cabin Republicans, and Rich Guggenheim, who's another one that is a large part has been of Gays Against Groomers, and they just look at it with this kind of disdain of what it's trying to do. It's a political cudgel. It's unnecessary, considering the fact that everything that gays have fought for over the years, Dan, which you and I have supported, like you said, well ahead of the curve, has been achieved. Equality in marriage and in many cases adoption, to live equally, to have benefits, rights with their spouses, etc. And that's all well and good, but to force a person to have to wear a pride flag, I don't see how that's beneficial to anyone.
2: Right. And again, it's so inconsistent with the many great gay people I know. And, you know, some of the gay people I know disagree with me on public policy issues. Others agree with me. But I don't know of one who would endorse all this force stuff. But now, Ryan, you look how crazy it's gotten. Now the left is trying to have gay boys' penises cut off with all this trans, right? I mean, there's this conflict now between the left and many in the gay rights movement. I mean, the left is just so out of control at this point. And this obsession that I do not put on your typical gay person whatsoever, but is certainly an obsession of the political left, of sexualizing children. Where does that come from? And that's a serious question. I think I know the answer to it. Again, nothing to do with your typical gay person or your typical trans person. One of the greatest people I have ever met on the face of the earth is a trans person. But, and they would abhor the idea of sexualizing children, but the political left is obsessed with sexualizing children. Why is that? Ryan, you think about everything, and you think about it very, very deeply.
3: I try.
2: Including these texts we're receiving. We Dan, if Griswold can't run for number one, how about she run for number two? All of this terrible stuff. The Sean Boyd That's piece funny, about how Griswold's been caught lying about having to use an outhouse as a child. There was an outhouse outside as kind of an antique relic, but they had plumbing. But the Griswold campaign says she just left that out of the story.
3: Okay, if you lie about that, Dan, you'll lie about anything. If you lie about a small thing
2: Ryan,
3: like that, of course you'll lie about the big
2: things. If you lie about arguing to the U.S. Supreme Court, right?
3: I know.
2: Which can be verified, by the way. And why would you lie to say you argued a case where even Justice Jackson went against you? You lost 9-0, and you want to take credit for arguing that case to the end? There are all sorts of issues there. 303-733-8255. You're on the Dan Caplan Show.
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10: ABC News, I'm Michelle Franzen. World leaders are gathering in the French Alps for this week's G7 summit. Earlier, President Trump, who's there, outlined a few details of the memo of understanding between the U.S. and Iran, saying it will likely be formally finalized Friday. California's Governor Gavin Newsom, in a video post on X, says the Justice Department has launched an investigation into him and his wife. ABC's Alex Mallon has more on the possible probe.
11: This investigation is looking into Gavin Newsom's wife's taxes. It's really unclear whether prosecutors have amassed any evidence that would suggest that they are going to seek an indictment against Gavin Newsom or his wife. They've been trying to speak and subpoena people close to him, close to his wife, to dredge up, in his words, information that would lead them to potentially seek charges. And he is framing this as a campaign of retribution by President Trump.
10: World Cup matches in full swing in Mexico, Canada, and the U.S. tonight. Iran plays New Zealand at SoFi Stadium in Los Angeles. This is ABC News. The United Kingdom is the latest country to ban TikTok, Instagram, Snapchat, and other social media from children under the age of 16.
12: British Prime Minister Keir Starmer is asking why social media companies can't come up with a way to advance technology and protect kids at the same time.
13: Don't tell me that it's impossible for those innovators, those people who are brilliant at technology, to devise the ways to protect our children, and I think we should.
12: Australia, Brazil, and Indonesia, as well as several other countries, have also banned social media for kids under 16. Greece, France, and Denmark are considering similar bans. Sherry Preston, ABC News.
10: Severe storms continue in parts of the South. A flood watch remains in effect for central and southern Texas, along with much of Louisiana and the southwest Mississippi area through tomorrow night. Houston also in the crosshairs for possible flash flooding all week. I'm Michelle Franzen, ABC News.
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16: A local health attack team being added to the U.S. Forest Service short-haul programs in the Pike National Forest, and it can be used in other areas. The crew completed their ground training at the Monument Fire Center on Pike National Forest, followed by a short-haul flight training in McCall, Idaho. This happened earlier this month. The Monument Hell Attack is a 10-person wildland fire crew focused on providing highly trained firefighters and aviation managers to increase the Forest Service's response capacity for initial attack and large fire support, both regionally and also nationally. A 56-year-old man is in jail after hitting three people near 20th and Larimer after midnight Saturday morning. Denver police say Cesario Serrato was extremely intoxicated when he hit them and ended up dragging a woman a half a block under his car as he tried to leave. Officers and witnesses helped to lift the car off the woman. Serrato is being held in the Denver County Jail. Police say he was driving on a revoked license and his car had expired tags. The woman he dragged is in critical condition. I'm Nia Bender.
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17: Backups in Lafayette. Had a tough drive here with a crash on 287, northbound 287 at Baseline. Left lanes are blocked here on 287. That's nearly a 20-minute delay. Had a new problem with a stall westbound C-470 between Quebec and University. Left lane blocked there. Minor crash in the tech center. Still cleaning up southbound I-25 after Dry Creek. Colfax to C-470, nearly 40 minutes. With traffic, I'm Susan Thielen.
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15: 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Trip. That's trip. Enter it now. Ladies and gentlemen, in this corner, from the University of Colorado, 30 years in the ring, fighting for truth, justice, and the American way, Dan Kaplan.
2: Yeah, a lot of that fighting to be done today. Glad you're here. We're having a great time doing it. 303-713-8255, DAN-57739. Talking about a lot of different things and about to add some more, so jump in anytime. And obviously, we're talking about the Iran deal. Put that in quotes right now, and we'll be playing some sound on that. But I think the essence of it is already clear to you and me and anybody else who cares about this, which is there is no real deal. This is kicking the can down the road until after the midterms. And the big question is, after the midterms, you know, is President Trump going to allow the status quo to become permanent? And I think that will be a big part of his legacy, because if he allows this status quo to become permanent, it will be a very unfortunate stain on his legacy and a very bad thing for the world, because the status quo as of today, even when the straits fully reopen by, say, the end of the week, is going to be that the Iranian regime, one of the most evil in world history, has been empowered. They're more powerful today, though different in person, more powerful today than they were before the war. And I trust Trump based on past performance, so I trust the status quo is not going to be permanent. But anybody, that there cannot possibly be a sane person out there who actually believes that Iran is going to abide by this agreement if, in fact, it says that they have to give up, transfer out their highly enriched uranium. If, in fact, it says they have to dismantle their nuclear infrastructure. We don't know because the paperwork has not been made public. But even if the deal says that, nobody in the right mind believes it's actually going to happen. So, listen, again, I trust Trump based on past performance. He has access to all this information. I don't. I like the fact that he is a peacemaker very much. Blessed are the peacemakers. Sometimes it's peace through strength. Sometimes it's peace through restraint or temporary restraint. Sometimes it's peace through coming up with a brilliant idea and plan that others didn't see. I just trust him based on past performance, but time will tell. 303-713-8255. But all that's being done now, obviously, DAN 57739, is Trump getting the strait opened so that the world economy doesn't get choked off and get choked off just in time for the midterms. And so that we're not in a major battle to the death war, you know, with American casualties as we head into the midterms. And again, I trust him. I trust him. So if he believes this overall plan is what's going to be best, I trust that. But then in the end, we're going to find out one way or the other. And keeping in mind, of course, that with no reason short of divine intervention, which I always pray for, but no other reason to believe that this evil regime may change or fall, Trump's going to have, you know, even after the midterms, Trump's going to have more than 2 full years in office with virtually unfettered power. I understand the War Powers Act. We've talked about that and will again. But virtually unfettered power to go back and take down that regime if he decides to do it. So get your thoughts on it. 303-713-8255, DAN 57739. Two pieces of breaking news, one profoundly sad, you're probably aware of now, and just, you know, we're all praying for those lost, looks like 8 right now in the B-52 crash at Edwards. And just a reminder that, as you probably know, so many brave men and women are lost in peacetime. You know, it just connected to training, you know, connected to other accidents on base and elsewhere. You know, many, many, many people lose their lives in service of this country outside of wartime and outside of combat zones. And this another example of that today. Such as prayers for everybody. And on a much lighter note, but still going to be disappointing to a lot of people, Rod Stewart has just postponed his Red Rock concerts today and Tuesday. Now, double check that. I'm working off a Denver Post story, but if you're on your way out to Red Rocks, don't turn around just because of something I tell you. I'm just working off this Denver Post story.
3: You had me
2: check
3: going.
2: Check all the official sites. Oh, you thought maybe he'd passed away?
3: Well, yeah, you lead into that with the horrible plane crash news.
2: Yeah.
3: And then you Rod Stewart, dot, dot, dot. Like, now I got to play Rod Stewart the rest of the show.
2: I love Rod Stewart songs.
3: Well, yeah.
2: Yeah. Now, I've never seen him in concert, but I know he's at Caesars now, but he's got to be 80s, deep into his 80s.
3: Well, deep
2: and
3: into his
2: 80s. His hair is probably 2 months old, but he's got to be deep into his 80s.
3: He is 81, so I guess define deep into.
2: That's pretty deep.
3: He just turned 81 on January 10th. He was born in 1945.
2: Isn't it amazing now how, I mean, you have so many 80-year-olds who are really active. Cancer hadn't gotten my dad, you know, he would have been roaring through his 80s. 86, he was still going really strong until the cancer got him.
3: Yeah,
2: it's just a different era. Yeah. Different era. And you're how old now?
3: 51.
2: Yeah, I'm hoping this applies to me too, but with AI and all these medical breakthroughs and everything else, you'll probably, if you want to, live to what, like 125?
3: Oh, man, wow.
2: Would you want to? If you had decent quality of life.
3: Decent health, I'll stick around however long everybody wants me here.
2: Yeah, yeah. I was going to make a joke. But,
3: go ahead.
2: No, because it wouldn't have been true. But so you would live to 125. What?
3: That's a lot.
2: Let's say that at 125 you were like a 90-year-old in, or 95-year-old or 100-year-old in half decent health is today. Would you want to be alive at 125 that way?
3: Yeah, I would take that. My grandpa's best friend, just passed away a few years ago, named Carl Kepler. He lived to be 104 plus.
2: That's pretty good.
3: This was a guy, Danny, you kind of remind me of him in a way. Like, he was still climbing mountains and doing hikes. I'm talking well into his 80s. And he got frustrated when he couldn't do it anymore at 90.
2: Yeah.
3: A real quick story here. He was driving up until about age 100. He was fine. He had, like, perfect 20/20 vision. And at his 100th birthday party, I was there talking to him. There were some tables gathered around with these, you know, plastic fold-up chairs. And he got his foot caught in one of the chairs. Mind you, he's 100 years old. And he's on one foot hopping, and he kicks the chair away, and he maintains his balance and stands back up.
2: Goes, wow.
3: Yeah.
2: Yeah, and obviously the activity feeds all of that. But take, for example, I mean, whatever was slowing him down as he approached his late 90s and 100, chances are with AI, you know, the leaps and bounds we're seeing right now, that there's probably going to be a fix. There's probably, for lots of it, not all of it, right? But I am personally expecting major, major cancer breakthroughs, again, with the use of AI, as it gets better and better and better, sometimes in leaps and bounds. 303-713-8255, DAN 57739. How long would you want to live if you're going to have, say, the quality of life of a generally healthy person in their late 80s? How long would you want to live? What if you could live to 200? Now, there's nobody out there right now saying that's imminent, but a lot of people out there, you know, these scientific types and everybody else with the AI stuff thinking, you know, 125 is probably in the not too distant future. So, yeah, just love your thoughts on that. It's been kind of fun to think about this whole age thing. It would, the numbers thing, it'll blow you away when you really sit down to think about it. I was telling the kids, and Amy hates it when I tell this story, but I keep telling her, nobody should get caught up in the number, right? The number means nothing. Like, I look at her, and she's 20 to 30 years younger than her number. And even if she wasn't, I'd still love her just as much, and she'd still be as hot, but she's way, way, way younger than her number. And I know that I don't care what I look like. I mean, that I had like 5 minutes of looking decent, and then that all went away. But I know how I feel, and I feel better now than I did when I turned 30. And I'm better a lot of things, not everything, but most things. And the things I'm not better at when I was 30, I'm still pretty good at. But yeah, so that number thing, so many people just let it imprison them and trap them, and it becomes a self-fulfilling prophecy. It's truly insane. Truly insane, especially with all these breakthroughs. Somebody was saying the other day, I think it was a Warren Buffett thing, was talking about how the bottom 5% in America economically right now live better than the richest man in America lived in 1905. That's kind of wild to think about, isn't it, Ryan? Yeah. And but then that number thing, yeah, the kids, it blows them away. And Amy, I think it just short circuits her when I tell the story for obvious reasons, right? Nobody wants to be married to like a 200-year-old. But I tell this story that I knew a lady when I was a kid in Chicago on the South Side growing up. I knew a lady who was kindergarten age when Lincoln was president. It's pretty wild, isn't it? She was kindergarten age when Abraham Lincoln was president. And I got to know her fairly well. But that's the crazy thing, right? It's just not that long ago. I did find her dead, which was sad. Never gotten that image out of my head. It's funny how certain images will stay in your head, right? I can still picture it right now like it was lunchtime today. Can still picture her, you know, face and head on the sidewalk, bleeding. She had apparently tripped walking down the street. I mean, she was like 105. But it was so sad to find her dead. This was not the planned topic for
3: today. No, it was not.
2: but the takeaway from this is, A, it wasn't that long ago. And B, with AI and medical breakthroughs, a lot of people listening right now may be able to live to 125. 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

0: Why is CNN featuring it this afternoon, Ryan? What's your theory? I mean,
1: well, they CNN... love to amp stuff like this up to make Donald Trump look bad by association, assuming this is a supporter of his, which he stated so at the beginning of his diatribe there.
0: Yeah, but it's not close enough to... We're talking about a UFC fighter who, after a fight... Trump had this great thing at the White House with UFC 250, and then he repeats this slur about Michelle Obama. Nobody's going to blame Trump for that. So what's the real reason that CNN is featuring this for hours this afternoon and giving worldwide attention to this slur about her? I don't get it. Normally, I'm really good about smoking out motives, whether they're good motives or bad motives. What is CNN's motive for giving widespread attention to this false claim about Michelle Obama? Love to know if somebody has a theory. We'll get to the texters. Our texters always have theories. Eileen in beautiful Boulder, you're on the Dan Kaplis Show. Welcome. Okay. Must have been my aftershave. Must be the aftershave.
2: Really, what cool aftershave story about
0: your uncle? Oh, I'd love to hear.
1: I know. I'm a little bummed out right now.
0: Which of my uncles?
1: Your famous uncle, the one in Chicago. Who still
0: the
1: does
0: priest?
1: Things. Yeah.
0: Yeah, he is famous. He should be famous. Heck of a priest.
1: He's been on the show before, not long ago.
0: Many times. And he used to be the play-by-play guy in Chicago. Like
1: what?
0: The papal visits and things like that.
1: You never told me that.
0: Oh, yeah. Yeah, he was great. Just great at it. Still real good on air. Texter, while we wait for maybe Eileen to call back. Texter, Dan, you always say you need proof this thing or that thing. Where's your proof that the Michelle Obama allegation is wrong? I'm paraphrasing. Seeing the text. So wait a second now. You have to prove that a slur about somebody, a personal slur about their anatomy is wrong? You have to prove that? No. Back it up or pack it up. The burden of proof is on the false accuser. Dan, now you're defending blank.
1: What?
0: No. It pathetic, says the texter. That one I'd have to turn
1: well,
0: right back
1: blank.
0: At you.
1: It's really vague.
0: It says, Dan, now you're defending. I don't want to give the name because then it will allude to the allegation. I'm sorry. I'm not trying to. You know, if you listen to the show, you know I have utmost respect for the people who listen to the show, whether I agree with them or not, except for a handful of true loons. But yeah, no, it's just a personal thing for me, and I don't blame you if you're mad at me over this. I'm just not willing to repeat this.
1: You know, this is one of the deepest rabbit hole conspiracy theories that are out there amongst the kooks, you know, about Michelle Obama being a man, about there are no pictures of her ever being pregnant with the two Obama daughters. And it's beyond that, but that's just one example.
0: Your generosity of spirit is always astounding to me. This is not a conspiracy theory. This is a lie about her. Right? This is a lie about her.
1: I'm just telling you what's going on out there.
0: Yeah.
1: No,
0: I appreciate that because you do know. You do know. Ryan does a great show, 6 to 10 each morning, 6:30 KHW Denver.
1: Thank you.
0: Legacy Station.
1: Yeah.
0: Dan, quote, are you still on? That was a great call.
1: I turned that over to AJ, our production guy who runs the Broncos games, and he turns out great promos, and I think that's going to be one of them for the show.
0: Just a wonderful lady who called the show, talk about Rod Stewart rescheduling, and then she kept saying, are you listening to me? Are you still on?
1: And then you said...
0: Sounds like we're married. Yeah.
1: And she agreed.
0: Yeah. You know what you have a lot of going on these days, and I'd love to know from people how they handle it, is you have a lot of people who are on the phone with you, but they're not really there. They're looking at their phone or they're looking at a computer.
1: Sure.
0: And they're not really there. They just every now and then they'll say, yep, okay, yep.
1: Mm-hmm.
0: How do you handle that? It drives me crazy when people do
1: that. I just saying wacky things and see if they agree with you.
0: Oh, okay. Well, I just immediately just politely leave the conversation.
1: Like, if the moon were made out of spare ribs, would you eat them? And they say, huh? And then you know that they're not listening.
0: Do you have to say it that way?
1: Well, that's the Will Ferrell as Harry Carey impression there, but you can do something like that.
0: Okay. Dan, how do you know for sure it's false?
1: Go! How do you disprove something like this?
0: Right, yeah. Yeah, Dan, finally somebody addressing the real issue here, which is why is CNN giving voice to this, because this horrible false allegation against Michelle Obama has, to the best of my knowledge, never received any airtime on any credible outlet except Ryan's show. So,
1: this is true. I played it for John Frappicatori for him to react to, and he had the same reaction you did.
0: Yeah, so how come CNN is giving this worldwide attention? I'm going to try to figure that out, and I'm going to try to figure it out during the break.
1: Yeah.
0: I'm not representing that I will, because I don't even have a toehold on this one. Why is CNN doing that? Let's see some more on this. One on a different topic. Dan, only Donald Trump can get Hormuz more open than it was 300 billion ago. Such brilliance, so amazing, says a Trump hater. Listen, any rational person has to trust Trump on this, simply based on past performance. Look at what he's accomplished, you know, militarily. Look at the peace he's brought around the world, peace through strength. I trust him on this. But make no mistake about it, if today, the status quo today, even assuming the strait totally open, if that became the new normal long term, then yes, it would be a terrible defeat, not for our military, which performed A+, but it'd be a terrible defeat for America. Because as we sit here today, that Iranian regime, though different people, it is stronger than it was before the war. And it's one of the most evil regimes in the history of the world. But I trust Trump. Again, based on past performance, I trust he is not going to allow this to become the long-term status quo, even though every thinking person knows the regime has no intention of fulfilling the major promises under this deal. They're not going to transfer out their highly enriched uranium. They're not going to dismantle their nuclear infrastructure. Everybody knows that. Trump knows that. So what's he really doing? What he's really doing is getting the strait fully opened so the world economy avoids some real trouble that's probably 60 to 90 days ahead. He's getting past the midterms with this. He's allowing that the military to further rest and restock. And then I expect that sometime, and there's a long time left in this term, and his power as commander-in-chief, I understand the War Powers Act and how it works, but he has an awful lot of power as commander-in-chief. My expectation is that he will take some action later to make sure this does not remain the status quo, but it will be after the midterms and after the world economy has further strengthened. That's my quick take. Love yours. You're on the Dan Caplan Show.
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4: Trouble up on the Boulder Turnpike. Eastbound 36 jammed up out of Boulder. Looks like a crash. Eastbound 36 at Foothills. It's slow back to baseline, about a 10-minute delay. And we have a new problem on eastbound 36 right near McCaslin. That is causing a slowdown. Getting in the tech center, running heavy as well. Southbound I-25 at Yale, crash in the right lane. Nearly 25 minutes, Santa Fe to Yale. With traffic, I'm Susan Thielen.
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1: 2A Tuesday with Alicia Garcia. Welcome Salina Gun Shop with the enactment of HB 26-1126. And Ash Tuesday hones in on jungle primaries, which California has proven are an abject failure and unmitigated disaster. On Ryan Schuling Live.
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11: 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Izervay may cause blood in the white of the eye, blurred vision, or a temporary increase in eye pressure. 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
0: Another classic. No Rod Stewart tonight or tomorrow at Red Rocks. That's being rescheduled. Voice issues. Speaking of World Cup, this was just one of the, probably second only to Whitney Houston versions of the national anthem. You want to hear the whole thing? I've got it on X at Dan Kaplis on X. This is Dan and Shay. This is before the World Cup game, U.S. World Cup game that they won against Paraguay on Friday night.